0: I would like to acknowledge that we are broadcasting from unceded Aranda country. It is a privilege to live and work on this beautiful country. We would also like to acknowledge any Aboriginal and Torres Strait Islander listeners tuned in today. For those listening to Sisters in Law for the first time today, Sisters in Law is it's a weekly show about issues affecting women in all their diversity across Central Australia and the Barkly region. And as we're a legal service, it's normally topics that are legally adjacent and we often get guests in. And so today I'm going to be talking to a fellow colleague and lawyer, Isabel, who works at Calls. Welcome, Izzy.
1: Thanks, Elise.
0: Very exciting to have you on today. Just a heads up, Izzy and I are going to be discussing some topics about domestic violence in today's episode. If that's not something that you're wanting to listen to today, maybe give this episode a miss. You can always come back to it when you're in a better headspace or just not engage with it at all. It's up to you, of course. And it's important to know, of course, that there's always supports here at Calls, or you can reach out to any of those support lines, including 1-800-RESPECT. Further, today's episode is not legal advice. This is more of a general chat and it's for information purposes only. If you want more information about what we're talking about, how that can apply to your specific context or maybe someone that you know, please come and contact us at Calls. Our head office is over next to Kmart, or if you're in Tennant Creek, it's next to Centrelink. Or you can always call our number on 8952 4055. So before we get into the chat today, I think our listeners might want to hear a little bit about you, Izzy. Can you tell us what is your favorite thing about living in Mbatha?
1: When I had a look at what I'd be speaking about today, I did see that, and I think that it's really difficult to come up with one thing.
0: Absolutely.
1: But I think one of my favorite things so far is the just sense of community. I think like there's so many activities going on all the time. Yep. There's just constantly things to be doing.
0: Izzy and I are fellow Frisbee players.
1: Yes, we are. Ultimate Frisbee.
0: Yeah, Tuesday afternoon, it. Ross Park, see you there.
1: But yeah, so basically a bit of a jack of all hobbies now.
0: Yeah, hell yeah. I know, it's so funny. Moving to this town, I'm like, I've never played Frisbee before. I've never been in a choir before. I've never done so many things in arts and crafts. And yeah, it's just wild, and it's so encouraged to give it a go. Like,
1: absolutely.
0: There's no pressure, yeah. And it's just about having fun.
1: Yeah, it's beautiful.
0: It is. It's so freeing. I love it. It makes you feel like a kid again. And how long have you been living here for? Where did you come from?
1: I am originally from Tassie, but I spent about 7 years in Melbourne. So I went there for uni. It captured me. I stayed there.
0: Yeah.
1: I don't like to call myself a Victorian, but I fear that I might have to. but I've been in Mbatha since February, so late Feb. So I did miss the summer heat. Mm. So that's something I'm not looking forward to.
0: I mean, this summer was lovely. It was mostly rain, but the summer coming up apparently is going to be, what is it? I don't know which is which, but it's like gone from El Nino to El Nina.
1: This is also not weather advice.
0: Yeah. We are not weathermen or weather ladies or weather people.
1: People.
0: Okay. Thanks for that intro, Izzy. Now let's get into the chat.
1: Great.
0: So to start it off with a bit of a broad question, Calls, what exactly is the DV service that we offer? How does it work?
1: Yeah, I would say that it's best captured in what we call our drop-in appointments. So Calls has a rotating schedule of lawyers who are available for walk-in appointments. So these are appointments you don't need to call up and book. It can be a spur-of-the-moment thing when it's safest for someone to be able to leave their house, be out in town. So these always relate to domestic and family violence and are kind of our frontline emergency service. So if you're a woman, non-binary or a gender diverse individual and you're experiencing domestic violence, or even if you're unsure of what domestic and family violence is, these can be a really great service to drop in. We have lawyers available to assist with advice, support services, and where applicable, assistance for applying for domestic violence orders, which we will get into a little bit later.
0: Yeah, and for those worrying about safety and coming to see a lawyer and what that might sound like to other people, that's exactly why our office is located next door to Kmart. It's an easy kind of scapegoat where you can say, just going to Kmart, shopping. It's an everyday thing. And then located next door to Kmart. It's an easy kind of scapegoat where you can say, just going to Kmart, shopping. It's an everyday thing. And then

0: happy household. Yeah,
1: absolutely. And I think touching on the office in Bumpter, being in town, especially in a day of location services, being able to see where people are, snap maps, things like that, it's really helpful because it looks as though you're either at the Kmart or the Myocar, so there is that safety net there.
0: Yeah, absolutely. And so obviously every appointment is slightly different, but Izzy, can you give me a bit of like a high-level overview about what someone can expect when they come into calls to discuss domestic violence?
1: Absolutely. If I could sum it up in a short one, it would just say that someone attending the calls office to discuss domestic and family violence should expect a trauma-informed, confidential and non-judgmental discussion. Now, these are led by the person who is attending, their understanding of their situation and their safety needs. An appointment will always be focused on what is happening for you and what legal and non-legal options may be available. Now, I would say a standard appointment, and I can't speak for everyone, but if I'm saying you're coming in and I'm running it, look, it starts with confidentiality and its limits. So we'd have to explain confidentiality and any circumstances in which information may need to be disclosed, such as mandatory reporting. Now, this is particularly involving serious safety concerns for you or a child involved in any information that you disclose, which hasn't been reported to police or the Department of Children and Families. Now, we would start with an initial conversation. So a lawyer will ask about your circumstances, including what's happened, whether there's been a history of domestic and family violence, and whether there are current safety concerns, and what you would like help with specifically. Now, we're really focusing on allowing people to understand their legal options, keeping it in layman's terms, making it understandable, because it's already an overwhelming situation that many people find themselves in. You don't want to come into an office and just be bombarded with legal jargon and a million different options, and you go, well, I'm already maybe at the cusp of my emotional threshold, and this is just a shutdown moment for me now.
0: And people get decision fatigue, especially in those scenarios where they've just got so much pressure on them and they are already making a really brave step coming to our service, and then we come at them with all these questions and decisions that they have to make. So yeah, we do try to keep that in mind and take it as slowly as possible and never rush anyone or force anyone into doing anything. It's all as you said, guided by the client and done with their consent.
1: Yeah, and I think that really brings me to my next point of options and choice. Mm. Like, we should explain the available options and the potential consequences of each step, whether that be a domestic violence order and what that means long term, so that people are able to make an informed choice.
0: Absolutely.
1: And look, you're not required to take any legal action simply because you've disclosed that there may be incidents of domestic and family violence. This is not something that we're there to take away any self-determination or autonomy. Like, that really is a choice for the individual.
0: Yeah, and sometimes domestic violence orders, like, aren't the right way forward. Like, it just depends. There's no one size fits all.
1: Absolutely.
0: Yeah, and something else that calls is free, of course.
1: Absolutely.
0: Yeah. And so that brings me to my next question is, when people do maybe decide to take some sort of legal action, what legal support can we assist with?
1: Yeah, so I would say our main legal support available for those experiencing domestic and family violence is a domestic violence order, or a DVO, as it's sometimes shortened to. I did touch on it briefly, but there are three main types of DVOs. Our first and sort of lowest threshold is a non-harm. So where a defendant is restrained from causing harm or threatening to cause harm, or basically doing any action that makes the protected person fear for their safety or welfare. Now, another form is a non-intoxication order. So this stops the defendant from having contact with the protected person under the influence of any substances, so alcohol or drugs. Now, I will say, when I talk about protected person and

0: defendant, our protected person is the individual seeking the domestic violence order, and our defendant is the user of violence.
1: Should, yeah, also is referred to as a respondent.
0: As a respondent as well, yeah. Now, our third type and one of the strictest is a full non-contact. Now, this does have family law exceptions, which means that if there are children involved, there are ways around still creating contact between a parent and child. But if we're talking about our protected person, it stops the user of violence from approaching or remaining anywhere that they might be living or working. So it's for someone that is coming in with immediate safety concerns where it's just not viable to have that person in the same space as them.
1: Yeah, and that one's really strict. It's any sort of contact, you know, you bump into them at the shops, like it's on that person who the rules are against, that they have the obligation to remove themselves. So yeah, any sort of interaction would not be allowed. And those domestic violence orders as well, like those are the kind of broad categories, but they can also obviously be catered to like whatever specifically is going on in that relationship context. Like maybe if there's pets involved or particular damage of property, there's ways that you can tailor it. But those are like the broad categories.
0: Yeah, we've got our special provisions, such as destruction of intimate images, premises exclusions as well. So if you don't want the full non-contact, but you don't want them in or around your home, you can also apply for that.
1: Yeah, and you can cater them for how long you want it as well, if it's a couple months, couple years, or in extreme circumstances, you can get non-expiring domestic violence orders as well.
0: Yeah.
1: So yeah, there's a lot of options, and you can choose whatever is best suited to you and your context. So Izzy, we've spoken a bit about some of the legal supports. Can calls offer any like non-legal supports to our clients that come in?
0: Yeah, I think something that a lot of people may not realize is that when you come and see a lawyer at calls, we can help with much more than the legal side of a situation. We can help people with practical and emotional supports, so including referrals to specialist domestic and family violence services, counselling, and other community services.
1: And those referrals can be either just, you know, we send you in the right direction, or we can do a warm referral where we pass on your details, a little bit about what's going on, directly to the service, and then that service can reach out to you to take a bit of that admin pressure off our clients. You know, having to then call up another service, explain everything, give all your details. It's like that's always an option as well.
0: Especially when for some people coming into calls is the second or third place that they've been sent to.
1: Yeah.
0: Yeah.
1: Yeah, it sucks being bounced around different services.
0: And, absolutely.
1: Yeah.
0: We've also got financial counselling as well at calls, which is really important. So
1: massive
0: we can
1: one.
0: Internally refer you to one of our very capable and very helpful financial counsellors.
1: The magic money ladies.
0: Magic money ladies, as we like to say. As lawyers, we're not there because we can do math, so we'll send you their way. And they can help with things like leaving violence payments and other financial things like budgeting.
1: Debts.
0: Otherwise, we can also assist with things like victim impact statements and providing support letters.
1: Yeah.
0: Because domestic violence doesn't just affect someone physically or mentally. Sometimes there is damage to property. There's other things that you've also got to take in.
1: Might affect their ability to go to work.
0: Absolutely.
1: Affect their ability to, just live their life.
0: Absolutely.
1: It's so, what's the word? Like, all-encompassing. You need to take like a holistic approach to these kinds of situations. And the way that like calls is structured lets us do that, which is really empowering and nice.
0: Yeah. And I think really the focus isn't just on what legal action might be available. It's also about making sure the person has practical support, safety and resources that they may need to move forward.
1: Absolutely. So there can be various types of grants or payments available for people experiencing DV. What are some of those options?
0: Yeah, so...
1: I know you mentioned the leaving violence payment. You can start with that a little bit. What is that?
0: Yeah, so we shorten it to the LVP, so I'll keep using that as we run through. But the LVP is particularly useful where someone is leaving or has a plan to leave a violent intimate partner relationship. So eligible clients can receive up to $5,000 in financial support, including $1,500 in cash, and the remainder comes through gift cards for goods and services. It also provides safety planning, risk assessment, and most importantly, one that I wasn't aware of until I really did my research when I first started at Calls, was that it comes with outside referrals for up to 12 weeks. So there's other safety planning that can be done through those referrals as well. So you've almost got a tag team of Calls and then other services in Mbamto that are able to assist.
1: Incredible. Is there anything else available to people going through these sorts of things?
0: Yeah, I would also touch on our Crime Victim Services Unit or our CVSU compensation.
1: Well, people might know that as Victims of Crime.
0: Victims of Crime, yeah. So it's targeted towards a primary victim. There are also secondary victim applications, but I'll talk about a primary for today. So it's anyone that's been injured by violence, domestic violence, or injured while trying to stop another person from committing violence. So you can claim up to $40,000. This includes up to $10,000 for financial loss as a part of the total amount. Now, the caveat to this being that there are some really long processing times, unfortunately, in the Northern Territory. I think at this stage, I've been told it's about 7 years, but they usually say between 6 to 8.
1: Yeah. And there's quite strict requirements for making those kinds of applications as well.
0: Absolutely.
1: It's quite like a detailed application.
0: Yeah, so an act needs to have occurred within the Northern Territory. There's minimum size requirements. If you have scarring as part of injuries, there's a scale there which you've sort of got to meet to have certain awards of money for each injury, yeah, which sounds quite brass.
1: It does,
0: but it is something that is available if someone is wanting to go through that, and there's no limitation period either.
1: Yeah, so which is awesome.
0: Yeah, so if in the moment it's fresh, you don't want to go through it, you can always come back at a later stage and discuss that option.
1: Absolutely. And was there any other sorts of payments, or that's a pretty broad overview for now?
0: We can discuss our Centrelink support.
1: Yeah.
0: So we've got our crisis payment for family and domestic violence as well.
1: Yeah. And people can just go to Centrelink and ask for that, and you can put down your lawyer or social worker or support workers as references, and they can talk through some details on your behalf. So again, you don't have to re-explain your story. So that one's pretty accessible, but it has to be claimed within 7 days.
0: 7 days, yeah, really relatively short time frames on that one.
1: Super quick. And so, Izzy, now that we've spoken a bit about the legal side of things and the non-legal side, if people are going down the legal side, what would that process look like? What would it look like trying to get a domestic violence order?
0: Yeah, so your first step would be to fill out an application, which is our domestic violence application, and an affidavit, which is basically telling your story. So it's going through and saying some of the history, recent events, some of those immediate safety concerns. Now, we would sit down and we draft it, but we would sit down and talk about some of those details with you. That we also have what's called a DVPU. So if there are details that are difficult to speak about, you're not quite comfortable to speak about it, we can, with your permission as well, obtain police records. So if any incidents have been reported, just for our overview of it as well. Once that process has been done, you've come in, we've made sure that everything is correct, it's been signed, we file that with our court. Next, a court date is set. So in the Alice Springs local court, the DV list runs on a Tuesday. So we've only got once a week for that.
1: Unless it's in a very urgent situation where you can apply to have it listed on any day of the week. But yeah, as I said, that's in an urgent scenario.
0: Yeah. Now, we go to court on your behalf. As the applicant, you're not required to come into court with us, which takes at least some of that weight out of it. So we're able to go in there and we advocate on your behalf. So we would go in, we would go through the affidavit, the orders that you're seeking, and we make submissions on why they're appropriate, why they should happen.
1: Mm. And submissions are what it means to kind of talk to the court and to make your case. You know, it's like the conversation between the lawyer and the judge or the judicial registrar, whoever's sitting on the bench that day.
0: Yeah, sorry, got a bit legal jargony yeah, there.
1: Just in case people don't realise.
0: Yeah. Now, the respondent, so the user of violence, will be served, hopefully. Not in all cases, it doesn't happen that we go on that first occasion and they have received that documentation. However, if they have been, they have the opportunity to show up, have legal advice. They've really got three options there. They can agree to the orders and say, yes, this has happened. That's not going to go against that. They can also agree to it without admission. So they can say, I don't admit to anything that's happened there. I don't say that this is true. However, I don't have an issue with these orders being made.
1: Mm.
0: Otherwise, they can not agree. And that's when it would go to a contested hearing. But that's really something, in my experience, hasn't happened a lot for me.
1: Yeah, yeah. It just depends on what's happening between the parties. But, like, if there can be a bit of negotiation between each of them and they can reach some sort of agreement, maybe if it's, like, different terms in the order that'll make the other party agree, or, yeah, like, maybe a different time frame the length of the order. Like, there's a few different ways that it can kind of pan out in court. But if it does get to a contested hearing, that can be a bit of a bigger process. But it's something that people should know is a possibility. But yeah, as Izzy said, it is less likely to happen in our experience. But yeah, not to say that it doesn't happen and it's guaranteed not to happen.
0: Absolutely.
1: Yeah.
0: Yeah.
1: And so how long does it normally take to get a domestic violence order?
0: Yeah, this question comes up a lot.
1: Yeah.
0: And I'm going to be a real lawyer when I say this and say it depends.
1: Yeah.
0: It can be quite quick where there's an immediate safety concern, especially too where police make a domestic violence order. So lawyers aren't the only ones that can make those applications. Police also have that option as well. But I'll keep it relevant to call services.
1: Mm.
0: When someone applies through the local court, the court process can take a little bit longer because we're filing, we're appearing. I think one of our biggest sort of barriers sometimes is service.
1: Yeah.
0: It can be really difficult sometimes to convince a court to make what we call interim orders, where the respondent or the user of violence hasn't actually received a copy.
1: Yeah. So just to clarify what service means exactly is that genuinely just the paperwork that we've filed, the application, your affidavit, your story, all the evidence needs to be given to the other party so that they have a chance to read it and respond. That's their right. That's what's fair and just.
0: Yeah.
1: In the legal system. And the service needs to be affected in person. It can't just be through the post or online, unless for some reason it's really hard to track down the other party. But yeah, so service is super, super important in the legal world. So the court is hesitant to make any decisions without the other party even knowing that those decisions are being made. Because, when you think about it, imagine a court making decisions without you even knowing. It seems like a pretty wild concept. But obviously in these circumstances, it's safety and, when domestic violence is involved, it's a lot more serious. So that's when maybe that kind of stuff can happen.
0: Yeah. But in saying that, we're not waiting until there's a final decision. We do have the option of interim orders, which can provide someone with protection while they're waiting for the court to determine the final application.
1: Essentially, temporary version of the rules. They're in place straight away while you're going through the court process. We're rapidly approaching 10 o'clock, so I'll just ask you one last question. Maybe what if someone gets a DVO but they want to get rid of it?
0: Yeah, if someone is a protected person under a DVO and they come to calls because they want to have that order removed, we can help them understand what that process looks like. Ultimately, we would need a copy of the DVO, so if they don't have it with them, we can obtain that from police. You can make an application to the court to have a DVO varied or revoked. So varied means change, revoked means get rid of. But it's important to understand that the court ultimately makes that decision. It's not simply a matter of signing something to cancel the order. The court has to consider the relevant circumstances, including the safety and protection of you and if any there are any children to that order as well.
1: Absolutely. Yeah, so it can be quite tricky. Not impossible, but tricky.
0: Yes.
1: Okay, thank you so much, Izzy. I'm sorry to cut you short there, but that is all we have time for today. Thank you so much for joining us. It's been so wonderful to have you on.
0: Thank you for having me. This has been a great experience.
1: Yeah, Izzy's first time on radio. Amazing. So exciting. And thank you to all the listeners who have tuned in today. We hope you've had a nice time listening to what can be quite a heavy topic, but it's important to be informed about this and have knowledge about what's available to you and what our service can offer you in a legal sense and a non-legal sense if you are or someone you know is experiencing domestic violence. A reminder again that you can call 1-800-RESPECT if you need to talk to someone about what you've been listening to today or just life in general. And so if you are a woman, non-binary or gender diverse person in Central Australia or the Barkly region, and you'd like to speak to a lawyer, please come and contact us at Calls. Our head office in Mbamtoa is next to Kmart. 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Thank you so much for listening. Listeners in Mbamtoa, enjoy the night markets tonight. And a plug for our fellow colleague, Brooke Forbes. She has got her book launch this Sunday. It is at 3 p.m. Out at the Ghost Gums property. So hopefully see some of you guys out there. It's very exciting. And we hope you have a lovely weekend. Tune into ACCC 102.1 FM next Friday at 9:30 a.m. for more Sisters in Law live in conversation. And I will be leaving you with a beautiful song by Georgia Aiden, a local artist. And this is called I Remember Your Grace. Enjoy, everyone.

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1: 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No! Boom! That's all I have to say about that.
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0: You just listened to an ACCC feature album, showcasing new music with a view from the centre.
1: So the town pool, 50 metres long, seemed like an enormous expanse of water to me as a kid. It's just your regular pool now.
0: This is Patrick. He grew up in Alice and since moved back to town.
1: The McDonnell Ranges were massive in height and just of unimaginable length. Now we know them to be about 600 kilometres long and 350 metres high, and they're eminently climbable if you're fit, and you can certainly drive along them if you've got a good vehicle. So it's not such a big place to me as an adult as it was as a kid. But one thing that was curious when I returned 9 years ago was that wherever I looked, whatever street I was looking down, you'd see something old that I'd remembered from a generation before and something new, as might happen in a town as it grows and develops over time. So I found that rather peculiar, something new and something old wherever I looked. Something to remind me of my childhood, and yet something new that spoke of the place I was in at the time.
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0: it's a lot different. It's just more chilled, like laid back, yeah. 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Melbourne, and that's just, yeah, too full on. So, yeah.
1: This is Steele. He works remote.
0: Because I used to work for a safari company, like tours. So, yeah, you'd wake up in the night and there'd be dingoes.
1: This is Steele. He works remote.
0: Because I used to work for a safari company, like tours. So, yeah, you'd wake up in the night and there'd be dingoes

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2: This is George from El Papa. 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
3: Yeah, I'm on a farm at the moment, though, called The Happy Farmer. It's great. I watched a baby goat being unexpectedly born the other day. Aside from that, just a few escaped goats, yeah. But fair enough, you know, if they've managed to escape, then they have every right to go for it, in my eyes. But the lettuce was getting a bit of a pillaging. I feared for the lettuce's life. Yeah, not my own.
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0: There's a song that started it all off for us.
1: Well, conceptually, it's just a name given to you by your friends or other hikers, you know, that reflects personality traits, habits.
2: Giancarlo Garza, a Texan hiker living in Alice Springs.
1: A friend of mine got a trail name Slip and Slide because he kept chafing while hiking. So he would lube up extensively before each hike, and you would hear a slippery, audible, slippery noise coming from within his loins.
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0: a volunteer paleontologist at Megafauna Central.
1: These are from Alcoota, which is up north of Alice Springs, and they're about 6 to 8 million years old. This little fella, this is a skull actually, and this little fella was probably a sheep-sized animal called a Calopsis. As you can see, the fossil is really crushed. All the bones are broken, so you have to be incredibly careful just working on it and trying to, you know, reveal the fossil without damaging. You use a lot of glue, damaging the actual look of the thing. Yeah.
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Now, there are many ways to tell someone you love them, but the most important way is to just say it.

0: No, I moved here in 2004, so 16 years. Takes me a while to do the maths.
1: This is Lee, a volunteer paleontologist at Megafauna Central.
0: I was inspired by the local landscape, you know, wanted to know more about the rocks and the formation of the... I've always been interested in how rocks form and landscapes form. Yeah, it's just so beautiful here and so fascinating and so old that it was just nice to be able to... I wanted to know a bit more about it and be able to understand it a bit better. It's pretty hard to go past the ranges, which you look out at every day, and you see this absolutely amazing sandstone, or what was once a sandstone formation. It's just beautiful to look at, and quite stunning to think of that being the bottom of a sea so many million years ago.
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2: Hello, people. This is Anne-Marie. Just want to shout out to Spandu for being a wonderful person as a youth worker. You are tuning into 8CCC. Hello, people. This is Anne-Marie. Just want to shout out to Spandu for being a wonderful person as a youth worker. You are tuning into 8CCC.
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0: I'm balancing on a 1-inch piece of webbing. We take it out and we rig it about 20 to 30 meters high off the ground.
1: This is Lucy. She leads Alice Springs highlining and slacklining. She's on another level.
0: I believe that it's the closest thing I can physically get to flying, and you are walking in the sky, and I think that that's amazing. You're there with the birds, the angels, the clouds.
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0: Yeah, actually, it's funny because the only people that can tell I'm Brazilian are Queenslanders. Even people from Alice, they would normally think I'm French for my accent.
1: This is Joe. He's been living in Alice Springs for almost 3 years now.
0: When I walk around, like walking from my home in the Gap to the CBD, like there are a couple of houses where you see dogs on the roof. And I'm just barking at people on the roof. And the only place where I saw that was actually my house back home in Brazil, where our dogs do that as well. Never seen it anywhere else. Dogs are just sitting there and barking at people. Maybe preventing the birds to sit on the roof, I don't know.
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0: Hey there, Harrison Peterson here from NIRS News, coming to you from the lands of the Yuggera and Turrbal peoples. The future of Australia's multi-billion dollar defence agreement between Australia, the US and the UK has been discussed during a call between the Prime Minister and US President Donald Trump.
1: We reviewed the significant progress that has been made under AUKUS, which remains full steam ahead. We agreed it was a project that is and will continue to deliver benefits for the United States, for Australia and for the United Kingdom. We discussed the progress on Pillar 2 of AUKUS, where we have agreed our first signature project focused on joint development of cutting-edge payloads and enabling systems for uncrewed undersea vehicles.
0: That's Anthony Albanese. Mr. Albanese pushed for lower trading tariffs. They also discussed the US-Israel war on Iran. The arrival of H5 bird flu in Tasmania is devastating. That's according to the CEO of the Bonorong Wildlife Sanctuary in the state south.
2: It's obviously heartbreaking news, especially for those of us that work in the wildlife sector. You know, we work really, really hard to provide high standards of animal welfare. We have a lot of really precious species down here in Tassie, you know, animals you won't find anywhere else on planet Earth. But having said all of that, we've been preparing for nearly 3 years.
0: That's Matthew Clements speaking to the ABC there. Yesterday, the state government confirmed Tasmania's first case of the deadly strain. The wildlife sanctuary fears concerns about the virus will stop people helping sick and injured wild birds. The Queensland and Northern Territory governments are expected to push back against national AI data centre laws. The Federal Environment Minister is meeting with his state and territory counterparts today. They'll discuss laws that require data centres minimise their water use and pay their fair share for water infrastructure.
3: I think it's reasonable to expect that Queensland and Northern Territory may take a similar approach to the approach they took regarding energy, where they didn't sign up to these standards. I think that's a really short-sighted decision if they do that with water as well.
0: That's Federal Environment Minister Murray Watt speaking to the ABC. A Palestinian community leader says not enough is being done to arrest Israeli settlers in the West Bank. Israeli settlers have been in the Palestinian village of Kusra. They've set up tents outside the homes of Palestinian families to try and intimidate them to leave the village. The Israeli Defense Forces say it's arrested one settler and dismantled two illegal outposts in the village. Kusra community leader Abdel El-Hakan Wadi has told the ABC the illegal settlers aren't being targeted by Israeli authorities.
4: They didn't do anything to the settlers. Just in the media they told, we sent 200 soldiers to Kusra and bulldozer and they will arrest the settlers and will send him to the prison, to the court.
0: Sydney Rooster star Daly Cherry Evans has deflected questions about his future, but English Super League Hull FC has announced he'll be joining them next year. The veteran halfback scored 2 tries last night to lead the Roosters to a 12-6 win over the Panthers. Cherry Evans didn't want to discuss the move to England in last night's post-match media conference.
5: Yeah, tonight's a hell of a game, so it'd be a shame to take away the focus of a game like that tonight. But I do promise you, and I don't often promise you guys much, but I won't leave you hanging for too much longer.
0: And now moving to today's weather forecast, Rabibi Broome, 28 and sunny. Borloo Perth, mostly sunny and 22. Tarndunya Adelaide, 17 with a light shower or 2. Finab Melbourne, a light shower or 2 and 16. Vanipaluna Hobart, 14 with light showers as well. For Ngunnawal and Ngambri Country or Canberra, sunny and 16. The Gadigal Country, Sydney, 20 and sunny. For Mugajin, Brisbane, 24 and mostly sunny. For Gimoy, Cairns, 27 and mostly sunny as well. For Garamella, Darwin, 34 and sunny. For Mbantwa, Alice Springs, 21 and sunny. And for Waibini, Thursday Island, 29 with cloud clearing. And if you have a story or news tip to send our way, or if there's just something happening in your community that you want to let us know about, you can always send an email to news@nirs.org.au. 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Or you can message us on Facebook, Instagram, or LinkedIn. And that's been the latest from NIRS News.
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12: Hello, I'm Laura Devoy. The New South Wales Premier says his state needs a better and fairer share of the GST. The Productivity Commission has been reviewing reforms introduced in 2018, which saw Western Australia receive a higher share of the goods and services tax than it did previously. All other jurisdictions raised concerns with the new system because WA receives significant royalty income from resources like iron ore. The Productivity Commission's interim report is due out today. Chris Minns compared WA to rich Middle Eastern countries.
13: We're now in a situation where Western Australia is so wealthy and so rich that they're competing and bidding on New South Wales rugby league games and putting tens of millions of dollars on the table. That's how rich they are. I mean, you're seeing similar behaviour from Gulf states like Saudi Arabia and the UAE and Dubai.
12: Former Victorian Premier Jacinta Allen has announced she will not contest the upcoming state election. Ms Allen was elected as the member for Bendigo East in 1999 at the age of 25. She became Premier in 2023 and stood down as Labor leader last month. Ms Allen says it was the honour of her life to serve in state parliament.
14: And I stated in my inaugural speech to the Victorian Parliament, I intend...

0: Graham. Yeah, that's right. We're back on 8CCC on Arvo's with Andy on your station, 8CCC. And we've got some announcements to get through. Don't forget, we've got the Underwhelmer with Warren H. Williams featuring Casey Chambers, Shane Nicholson, the Williams family, and the Natara Kids Choir, Thursday, 24th of September at the Aralorn Arts Centre there. Don't forget, Friday the 28th of August from 12 until 6:30, the Alice Springs Telegraph Station. We've got the Save the Date Heads Up Youth Wellbeing Carnival, live music, speakers, stalls, activities, food, chat zone, chill space, prizes, and that's a free event sponsored by PHN, Workforce, Headspace, and the Alice Springs Town Council there, of course. Don't forget, there's a free counselling group happening at the moment for adults aged 22 years and over who has experienced sexual assault. Six-week program starting 24th of August, Monday 2 to 4, including afternoon tea break, separate groups for men and women, co-facilitated by experienced counsellors Carolyn and Tim. Shame dies when stories are told in safe spaces. You can contact 0889554500. That's the Sexual Assault Referral Centre, and they're open Monday to Friday from 8 a.m. till 4 p.m. there. Also, this month is National Suicide Prevention Month, so just keep that in mind. And we've got some upcoming mental health training. Safe Talk Wednesday the 16th of September, 8:15 to 12:30. At the Purple House, just across the road here at number 15 Lindsay Avenue, Youth Mental Health First Aid, Tuesday the 23rd and Wednesday 24th of September, 8:15 to 4:30, Doubletree by the Hilton Hotel, 82 Barrett Drive. And you can get in touch for more information at training at mhaca.org.au, or you can contact 0437 947 257. For that event there. Also, don't forget, in the morning, guys, I just want to let everyone know, tomorrow morning, or good afternoon, I just want to pay our respects to our Aranda traditional owners of the land on which we stand on, and to our traditional elders past, present and emerging, and to all the traditional owners up there in Tennant Creek through Warramungu country and up there in Darwin through Larrakia country up there on saltwater country. And just want to advise everyone in the morning, please be advised that the funeral service for Kuman Jade Little Baby is on tomorrow morning, and from the Arizona Research Institute in the morning down to the Norris Bell Avenue down to the Garden Cemetery. The speed limit will be dropped from 80 back to 40K, so there'll be a 40K speed zone in memory of Kuman Jade Little Baby and the family. They've asked for the speed zone to be dropped for the funeral procession. So that's happening at 8 a.m. tomorrow morning, heading south out to the Garden Cemetery. And I'd like to acknowledge that I just ask that we pay our respects to the family and to our community, and I'd ask that we stand in solidarity of the family and pay our respects. And to the community, I'd ask for calm and peace in our community. We know it is a sad time at the moment, but please, I ask you to stand shoulder to shoulder with each and every one of you out here tomorrow and through the funeral tomorrow morning. And there's a beautiful little verse here, and it says, God will wipe away every tear from their eyes. There shall be no more death, and no more sorrow, no more crying. There'll be no more pain for the former things have passed away. That's Revelation chapter 21, verse 4. So don't forget that in the morning. So please, I ask you to pay respects in solidarity and wear pink in the morning in remembrance of Kuman Jade Little Baby in the morning there. And that'll kick off at 8 a.m. And I would advise, if anyone is heading out to the airport in the morning, please, I'd ask you to leave an hour early if you do want to avoid the funeral procession. tomorrow morning. All right, guys, don't forget, tomorrow morning at 11 o'clock, we do have the 64th running of the Henley on Todd Boat Regatta in the morning on the banks of the Todd River. That is going to be a busy morning there, of course, with the Henley on Todd and the march getting underway at 10:30 tomorrow morning in Alice Springs. And that is going to be a busy day tomorrow morning. So if any of you are heading down to the Henley on Todd Regatta tomorrow morning, it kicks off at 11 a.m. and the march kicks off at 10:30 from the council lawns. And there'll also be some beautiful merchandise for sale tomorrow morning, as you can see there on the program. And again, I just want to acknowledge our sponsors. Mark?
1: Yep, go for it, Andy.
0: Mm-hmm. 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To Petty Officer, NT Link, Discovery Parks, Colds Up Allies. 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And, of course, we've got a full day of events kicking off.
2: And you'll be front and centre, Andy, on the day. You've got a role, I take it,
0: yep,
2: for the Henley on Todd. What's your role, Andy?
0: There's some kids' activities there, yeah, to do in the morning.
2: In the booklet, that's kids. Really good. So that's a guide for the Henley on Todd and which events are coming on and at what time.
0: Now, like I've just said, the parade will kick off at 10:30 from the council lawns.
2: Okay.
0: It usually goes through the mall, but because of the Todd Mall redevelopment,
2: yeah,
0: as the mall is closed off, it'll go from the council lawns.
2: Yeah.
0: And it'll go it'll go round the roundabout, Mark.
2: Yeah, okay.
0: It'll go round the roundabout, past the police station, up past the construction site where the new Woolies is being built.
2: Yep.
0: Onto Anzac Oval. So if you do want to follow the march, it'll go from the council lawns, round past Uncle Tab, round the roundabout, up past Target, and straight onto the Anzac Oval site at 10:30 in the morning. Then at midday, we've got the CWA Mini Cadets events.
2: Mm-hmm.
0: And then it kicks off at 1 o'clock with the Alice Springs Town Council, bring your own boat for the day. And then at 1:15, we've got the King and Queen of the River Heats kicking off at 1:15. And then it all ends at
2: Battle of the Boats. What time's that? That's the most significant event of the day.
0: All right. And then we've got the, I think the Battle of the Boats, if I'm right, will kick off at 4:30, if I'm correct.
2: And that's between?
0: That kicks off at 4:30 and it'll finish up at 5 o'clock down on the banks of the river. So don't forget a
2: full
0: day of activities tomorrow. I'll be part of the march in the morning. I'll be in the march at 10:30. So if you do want to come on down, please, I ask you to come on down for the march at 10:30. If you are in town at that hour of the morning, make sure you get in nice and early, get some breakfast at the Stumps Cafe, grab yourself a coffee and some breakfast, and then come down for the march at 10:30. And, of course, last night we had the volunteer meeting at the Todd Tavern, and there was some big news for this year. We've got more volunteers than what we had last year. So, again, thank you very much to all our volunteers that put their hand up for this year's Henley on Todd. Without volunteers, we wouldn't have events like we do in town. So thank you to all those volunteers who did put their hand up again for the Henley on Tide, and we had more this year than what we had last year. So again, thank you very much to each and every volunteer that volunteered this year. And like we said, it is the 64th running this year of the Henley on Tide. Of course, it was a big night for me last night down at the Henley on Tide. It was a big night for me, of course, being inducted into the Hall of Fame. I was inducted into the Hall of Fame last night for the Henley on Tide for the most outstanding and most outstanding volunteer. With 64 years under his belt and 200 Henley on Todd's under his belt. So the most outstanding volunteer for the Henley on Todd that's ever
2: Andy Harrison.
0: Most Henley on
2: Andy Harrison.
0: So, yep, so big night last night for me being inducted into the Hall of Fame with the Henley on Todd. So it'll be party night tomorrow night after the Henley on Todd. And, of course, I'll be receiving the trophy tomorrow at the Henley on Todd for the most outstanding volunteer for 2026. Whoops. What happened there?
2: Yeah, I mean, Henley on Tide's a great event, Andy, and it's well received. It's a good tourist spot for anyone that's come to Alice Springs and only spending a few days. Go down to the Tide Mall at around 10:30 and witness the parade, and then continue the parade down into the Tide River.
0: Yeah, down on night the parade will end at Anzac Oval.
2: Yeah.
0: And then the battle boats will head down into the river about 1:30. The battle boats will come
2: That's against the Vikings and the
0: and the Navy.
2: Yep.
0: So they'll kick off at about 4:30, and then they'll conclude at 5:00 down on the banks of the Tide River.
2: It's great to see businesses actively involved in sponsoring the boats that are in the race, and it's a really good activity that everyone's involved, even kids.
0: And of course, my job this year, I'll be running around with the selfie board, and I'll be getting people to do selfie photos for the Henley on Tide tomorrow. So I'll be down there doing all the photography work down there tomorrow, and it should be a big day down there tomorrow with the march kicking off at 10:30. So, again, another big role for me this year, down there this year. And to our new Commodore this year, we've had a lot of Commodores over the years, but it's good to see another new Commodore take up the role there for the 64th running of the Henley on Tide. And like I said last night, it was the big party night last night to see myself inducted into the Hall of Fame for the most outstanding volunteer for the Henley on Tide. That's
2: done
0: the most,
2: Andy.
0: That's done the most Henley on Tide throughout the years. So, big thank you last night there. And, we've got a big show today, and don't forget tonight, we do have the winter night markets on the council lawns tonight, kicking off at 5:00. And there'll be hot drinks proudly handed out and supported by the Alice Springs Town Council, of course. Don't forget, tonight, come to dinner at Campfire in the Heart. It's kicking off tonight. Tomorrow we've got the Harvest Cafe kicking off at the Eastside Community Garden. We've got the Elemental Ecstatic Dance in Alice Springs. And we've got the residents as well there, of course. And we've got the Super Raylene Harmonium Band as well. And a free community day, Liverpool FC International Academy Australia at the St. Philip's College. So, again, a lot of big events happening in Alice Springs this weekend. And, of course, just before we do...
2: go to a song?
0: No. We've got one more thing we must do. If I can find it, which I cannot. Alright, there we go. I'm just getting a check of today's weather before we get underway with the weekend. 21 today in the Alice. Now we are looking 18 tomorrow. It is going to be a bit cooler. Partly cloudy. High chance of showers. Most likely in the morning.
2: How much are we expecting, Andy? How much rain do you think we'll get on the day of the Henley on Tide. Will it be a washout like it was some years ago?
0: No, there's a high chance of showers early morning.
2: But how much, Andy? How much can you tell us? How many mil?
0: Oh, look, there.
2: One mil, two mil, three mils?
0: They're saying 4 millimetres.
2: 4 mil.
0: 4 mils. But they're saying a 70% chance, very minimal.
2: With only four mil, Andy, you wouldn't think the tide will be flowing.
0: Nah, not really.
2: Nah, but anyway. And then what about on Sunday? Is it going to rain again on Sunday, or what's the story there?
0: They're saying partly cloudy, chance of showers in the morning, and they're saying 20% chance.
2: On Sunday?
0: Yeah, likely chance of that happening. Okay. Is very minimal.
2: It's not going to dampen the Henley on Tide by any stretch of the imagination?
0: Nah, no way.
2: Yep.
0: Now, Monday we're looking 10% chance. Again, with rain on Monday, Tuesday, Wednesday and Thursday. We're looking rain showers all this week.
2: Okay, so after a few days we might see the tide flow. Just might.
0: No way.
2: No way?
0: Nah, they're saying on Wednesday a millimetre of rain, Thursday a millimetre. That's nothing.
2: Yeah.
0: Nothing. If we were to get a good downpour, we might just see the tide flow, but like we know, never trust the Bureau of Meteorology. They're always wrong. The forecast's always wrong. Never trust the BOM. I know what this weather's like in Alice, and I reckon tomorrow, look, if we get showers early morning, look, who knows, but... Nah, I can't see it. I don't think so. So I think we'll have a clear, sunshiny day for tomorrow. If we get showers, we just hope not. So let's just wait and see what happens in the morning.
2: Okay.
0: We'll play that by ear in the morning. All right. I do understand we've got an interview.
2: Yes.
0: Do we, Mark?
2: We've got an interview at 12:30. One of Australia's most experienced and recognised boxing referees, Brad Vercoli. He's a high profile. He's done many high profile fights. His career in boxing has seen him travel around the world, and his love of the sport remains undiminished. So that's at 12:30.
0: Right.
2: We'll have a chat with Brad about his career as a referee.
0: Right. Now, just before we do, I do want to put out a special song for tomorrow morning. I do want to play a song for tomorrow in remembrance of Kumon J, Little Baby. I do want to play a special song that's very close to my heart out here in Alice Springs. And this is going out with this person is no longer with us anymore. He's Kumon J as well. He's passed away too. So this is going out with the one, Uncle Bobby Randall from Mutajulu community with Brown Skin Baby.

0: Yeah, that was going out to the family there at the old timers camp, and to our sister girl Jacinda Price as well, and to all the family of little Kumanjai, little baby, as we remember tomorrow, the funeral service tomorrow morning for little Kumanjai, little baby. But that was going out to all the families there at old timers camp, to Jacinda Price, our sister girl, and to all the families out there tomorrow, as we pay our respects and solidarity in the morning. Make sure you wear pink, and please be respectful, and as we pay our respects and solidarity to the families as well. And I just want to put a big shout out to the one and only Disability Advocacy, to all the crew there, to myself, Mandy, all the crew there of DAS. We'll be attending tomorrow morning the funeral, so we'll be going down as part of DAS. So a big shout out to Disability Advocacy for helping out there tomorrow as well, and to all of us that have gone through this before, we know what to expect. So again, it's good to have services on the ground for support throughout these tough times and what we go through. And but yeah, don't forget tomorrow morning at 8 a.m. But as we get into the afternoon, we do have an interview on our show this afternoon. We've got Brad Vicali, I understand.
1: Yeah. We'll go to a song, Andy, and I'll get Brad on the line. But it's a very interesting Australian boxing referee, well recognised across the world as one of Australia's best. It'd be good to have a chat with him about that.
0: Okay.
1: I've got a song, Andy. A song that by none other than Troy Cassidaly, River Boy.
0: Okay, let's play it.

0: Yeah, that was going out there with Uncle Troy Cassidaly and to his daughter Jem Cassidaly there as well.
1: Sorry about that.
0: That's right. Like I said, that was going out with Uncle Troy Cassidaly there and to his daughter Jem Cassidaly that we've had on the show many times. And Jem's been a
1: great artist,
0: star on our show many times, and it'd be good to have Jem in the studio again whenever that may be. But on the line right now, we've got Brad Vicali on the line on Arvo's with Andy. We have Indigenous boxing referee Brad Vicali. Brad's name is synonymous with some of today's most high-profile fights on a global scale. His career in boxing has seen him travel the world many times over to officiate, yet his love of the sport remains undiminished. Good afternoon, Brad. Are you with us?
2: Absolutely, I am 100%, and thank you for the invite, guys.
1: Oh, it's a great privilege to have you on the show, Brad, and, just want to, as Andy said in the intro, you know, you're a boxing referee with a lot of experience, and, you know, could you just tell us about where it all began and where you're at with boxing now?
2: Yeah, absolutely. Now, my surname is Vicali, so everybody doesn't relate that to my Aboriginality. My dad's Italian, and he came to Australia when he was 4 years old. Yes. His parents moved up to East Gippsland, where I come from, down Orbost, Bairnsdale, Lakes Entrance, Lake Tyres, around that area, where my mum was born and raised. And sort of then that's where I came from, you know. So basically, my mum is... as Aboriginal, of course, my nana and the whole family. Yeah. And my dad did a little bit of boxing when he was young, and of course, a lot of my older brothers also had had a few fights. And then I had my very first fight when I was 7 years of age in Orbost in East Gippsland, and it's a little country town. And I lost my first fight. And you wouldn't believe it, I fought my own cousin. His name was Brian Hayes. And Brian is the cousin of the brother of Harry Hayes, who was a former, ended up being a former Commonwealth Australian champion and fought for the Commonwealth title as well, And then we moved to Melbourne in 1964. Dad worked on the sawmills up in the bush, and then there was nine boys and one girl in our family. So Dad and Mum thought, well, you know, we might as well get down to Melbourne where the schooling is a bit better and work is more available. And it was a really good move. And that was then I actually started took up my amateur career from there. I had my first real fight on Golden Gloves, which was a very big boxing event back in those days. And I had 52 amateur fights as a young guy. And I won 41 and I lost 11. But I fought some really good fighters back in the day.
1: That's a good record, Brad.
2: Yeah, it was.
1: Very good.
2: Back in amateurs, yeah, I was very, very dedicated, and I worked very, very hard. Had a lot of good advice from my cousins. You know, Lionel Rose was Lionel had already moved. See, we moved to Melbourne in 1964. Mm. Lionel moved to Melbourne in 1963, and so basically, I always had that little bit of an edge that Lionel used to give me and sort of say, hey, listen, brother, you've got to put that left hand up here. You've got to do this, and you've got to do that. And it was also, you know, really, really good. I lost a lot of fights, you know, here and there that I shouldn't have lost, but I did, and that was all part of the learning process. And I've been in love with the sport all that time, from being a young kid, you know, I stopped my schooling career. I knew nothing. I didn't know the Prime Minister of the day. I didn't know what was going on. All I wanted to do was become a world champion. And that was my goal. Sadly, I never got to it. I won three Victorian titles as an amateur, and so that was good. I fought for five. I lost two, and the sport has been so kind to me, to Andy and Mark, that you know, it's kept me off the streets. I don't drink alcohol. I've never smoked a cigarette in my life. I run around and get into a bit of trouble with my mates, pinching, you know, potato chips at Coles and stuff like that on the way home from school. But, you know, sort of, it's, but that was about it. Yeah. Absolutely, you know. So, but then I turned professional. I decided to turn professional, and I was 15 years and 7 months old at that time. Mm-hmm. And when I was 14 years, I fought in what they called an Olympic pre-trial. So I was our state champion in Victoria at the time, and I was too young to go to the Olympics. But you know, the champions all fought off, and then I got put out in the second round. Surprisingly, by a young guy who trained at Lionel's gym.
1: Okay.
2: With Jack Rennie over in Essendon. And yeah. I got put out in the second round, and then and I tore my shoulder in that fight. So basically, I had a year off, and then I changed trainers with another a friend of ours as well who trained at that gym. And then he sort of said, Brad, why don't you, you know, turn professional? He said, you're young. You've got a lot of life ahead of you. TV Ringside was really, really popular. I don't know whether you guys got TV Ringside up there at the time, but TV Ringside was the boxing show in Victoria. It was on every Monday night at 9 o'clock. Mm-hmm. And so, you know, I had 23 professional fights for 17 wins, 3 losses and 3 draws as a professional. So, and that was really good for me. And again, it kept me off the streets, kept me out of trouble. I got a job and I was working, and I just loved the sport. And I've been in the sport all that time. In the end, I basically retired. I nothing was wrong with the sport. The sport did nothing to me. I just loved it. I guess there was other, all my mates were all going out. They got cars and there was girlfriends and stuff like that. And everyone was having a good time. And I was in the gym 7 days a week. I missed it. And I made an error there that I probably should have stuck working hard, but you know, with my job and everything like that. So I don't regret retiring. I retired when I was 17 and a half. And I've still been involved in the sport all that time ever since then. You know, I've been training young fighters. A lot of Indigenous kids that were around the area. We grew up in a rough, tough area in the northern suburbs of Melbourne. And if you couldn't fight, you struggled to survive, you know. So I taught a lot of young kids how to hold their hands up, teaching them not to get into street fights and not to go out trying to get into trouble with everybody because, you only end up in jail. And I did a lot of good. And the local coppers down there were really good guys. They knew the family and we all got on very well. So, and they'd get me to come down to the jail and talk to these young kids and stuff like that. So I've always sort of looked at that that perspective. I've been blessed because I never went to jail. I never did anything wrong like that, you know. So I was very, very lucky where a lot of my mates weren't, you know. So, but as a professional, I love the sport. I did pretty well at it. And then you know, all of a sudden, I got married when I was 19, and you know, wanted to buy a house, and you know, and then I decided I got into the motor industry, and I wanted to build a business as well. And so I had a couple of kids, and I've been in the sport all that time, you know. And and then when I moved to Queensland in 1990, in April 1990, I moved to Queensland, and another mate of mine up here who was another Aboriginal guy, he sort of came along and sort of said, why don't you become a referee, you know? And that Aboriginal guy, his name was Hector Thompson, and he was a very, very well-known boxer. I boxed Hector Thompson in the 70s. In the gym a couple of times.
1: Yeah,
2: in the 70s was. Yeah, absolutely. And one of the most beautiful human beings you'd ever want to see. You know, he fought for the world title. If Hector was fighting today, sadly, he's passed away now, but if he was fighting today, he would be a world champion 3 times over. Yeah. And he fought one of the greatest fighters of all time, you know, back in his era. But anyway, so, and Hector sort of said to me, hey, listen, brother, why don't you, you know, come in, get involved with the boxing up here, mate? Boxing's great up here too. Yeah. He introduced me to a few guys, and there was another guy, Jeff Malcolm, who is part Aboriginal as well, yeah. And Flash was around, and he took me up. We went up to the meetings, and then I got in the meeting. I started refereeing, and I've never looked back. You know, now I don't know how many fights I've refereed, but after that was in 1992, and you know, I did my first world title fight in 1996 with the WBC, and then I did with the WBA, and I joined those groups, and then I've travelled. I've been blessed. I've travelled the world refereeing, and also while I use those skills of selling Australia, selling people what we had. A lot of people were really interested in my background, you know, that, you know, my dad was Italian, my mum Aboriginal, and a lot of people would say this is, say to me, hey, Brad, what nationality are you? Yeah. And I'd sort of, when I start saying, oh, well, I'm Aboriginal, and a lot of people would say this is, say to me, hey, Brad, what nationality are you? Yeah. And I'd sort of, when I start saying, oh, well, I'm half Italian,

0: a number of times. I've been there 39 times, and the secretary of Boxing Federation over there knew Lionel really well. He was so respected because he beat an absolute legend in his time when he won that world title, you know. I've also got to meet Fighting Harada many, many, many times. I've got photos. He signed for me and you know, things like that for me. I see him every time I go over there. I either have some lunch with him or something like that. And
1: Brad,
0: it's all respect.
1: I've got a question for you. Not so much in the, well, it's really current, very current in the AFL now. Concussion. Now, boxing, and knockouts, you know, traumatic brain injury is a factor both in the AFL and in boxing too. What's your thoughts about it? Should boxers wear head guards in the amateurs and in the pros, or are they any help? And what are your thoughts around that?
0: I can certainly answer that. As an amateur and as a professional, I never wore a head guard in any boxing contest. I did in the gymnasium, right? Because mainly we did that because we weren't aware of the concussion protocols and bits and pieces at that time. But we did mainly because we didn't want to get cuts in the eye and stuff like that while you're training. Now, I'm a firm believer, the rules have changed dramatically. And I became the president of the Australian National Boxing Federation. I was the secretary for 5 years, and then I became the president for 3 years. And I changed a lot of rules that try to protect fighters. So basically when I brought, you know, we had world title fights at one stage when, like, Lionel was fighting, that were 15 rounds.
1: Yeah.
0: Then we brought them to 12 rounds. I changed that. I brought the Australian title, Australian titles, Queensland titles, all of those down to 10 rounds. So therefore, there's less punishment being taken by the fighters. We have regional titles now, and also Queensland titles or New South Wales titles or Victorian titles. They're 8 rounds, you know. So they were really good. That was a great initiative. The issue with concussion is now that we understand it a lot better. So basically, fighters, everything is directed at the head. Punches are all directed to the head and to the jaw and everything like that. And fighters do get concussed. Most damage, surprisingly, is done in the gymnasium, right? Because that's where we spend 7 days a week training, sparring, getting punched and everything like that. The fight lasts only 30 minutes. You know, if it's a 10 3-minute rounds, it's a 30-minute fight. And that's it, basically, you know. So therefore, there's less damage done. And also, as a referee, we are now so much more mentally aware of the damage that can be done. So basically, if a fighter in fights now, we have standing 8 counts. Not so much in the professionals, but in the amateurs, we have what we call a standing 8 count. So if you get hit with a really hard punch and you're a little bit dazed or something like that, as a referee, I'm just going to step in, send the fighter on his feet to the neutral corner, and then I'm going to put an 8 count on this young guy. That gives him a little bit of time to recover. Then I ask him a couple of questions. I ask him to walk or step to the left or step to the right and look at his equilibrium and little things like that. And then I look at him, and if I'm not comfortable with the way that he's come up, he hasn't recovered, then I'll stop the fight. Yeah. And it's the same with the professionals. You get knocked down, that's an automatic 8 count, an 8-second protection count. Now, I've done plenty of counts where they've been knocked down, and then I haven't even counted, where I've just waved the fight away and stopped the fight simply because the young fighter's been, he took a couple of hard blows prior to the knockdown. The knockdown, his equilibrium has not allowed him to stay on his feet. And if he hasn't bounced straight back up after the knockdown, then he's struggling. So therefore, I look at it, and then I can put a count. I can start going 1, 2, 3. And then if he's not up by 3, I can just wave it away, because the welfare and the protection of the fighter is my number one priority as a referee. I'm not there for my good looks.
1: Yep.
0: I'm there for the welfare of the fighter. Knowing your rules is one thing. Knowing when to apply those rules is another. All of these things have changed dramatically, and I would like to think that I've been fortunate enough to have been part of those changes and being a safety-conscious referee, because, you make a mistake in some sports, and you know your opponent kicks a goal on you or runs a try on you or something like that. But in boxing, you make a mistake, you get knocked out, and that's what we don't want to see. So I didn't think the sport today is a

0: much safer sport than it was 10 years ago, and it was 10 years ago, it's much safer than it was 40 years ago.
1: Yep. Andy's got a question for you, Brad.
0: Yes.
2: Hey, Brad, down here in Alice Springs, I don't know if you know our local Community Boxing Academy here in Alice Springs. Do you know Jason Lord by any chance?
0: I do, yes. I've met Jason, and he's one guy that stands out from the crowd up there. You know, I've only ever been to Alice Springs once in my life. I've been to Darwin many times with fights and stuff like that, but I've only been to Alice, and I loved it. But Jason is one guy that's deadly committed to the sport up there. And the sport itself is amazing up there when you look at the talent, because you know, the young guys up there don't have the luxuries that we do here in the city, where, you know, we can go, you know, 10 minutes drive to another gymnasium and train or get some sparring and get some intuition and stuff like that. But in Alice and areas like that, it's very remote. But the guys that are up there are doing a wonderful job. I haven't been there for boxing, and I would love to come up to do some boxing up there and teach the young referees and the fighters and get them on a platform where they are more mentally aware of what they're doing, as it helps them with their career.
2: Hey, Brad, would you ever come this way to Alice Springs and come up and do some training at our clubhouse? Would you come up and do some training at Ireland Boxing and you know, get these 100%. Fellas up doing some, you know, quality training?
1: Yeah, talks are underway at the moment, Brad, for that to happen, so hopefully they can come to fruition.
0: I'd love to, and I'll happily pay my own way to come up there, because I'm a servant of this sport. All I want to do is make our sport safer, but I also want to see the sport survive. And this Aboriginal people and boxing and fighting go hand in hand, don't they? You know, you look at everyone. They love to fight because, you know, Aboriginal people have had a fight from the minute they're born, just to survive. You know, a lot of the things that have happened when we grew up, you know, the disadvantages we have, but we always answered it with being superior sportsmen. You look at football, you look at running, you look at swimming. We've been good at every sport in the country, and so that's what the Aboriginal people are. So basically with boxing, they've been incredibly successful. You think of the Aboriginal champions over decades, and they never had the luxury of great gymnasiums or the new equipment that we've got today. These young kids just do it because they've got the skills, they've born with those skills. And that's what I'd love to do. I've done it in outback Queensland here and stuff like that. I'd love to be able to come up there and hold a workshop and a seminar for the referees, the judges, also the trainers and the administrators up there, to try and make the sport safer. Talk to fighters and talk to them about fights, even look at videos and stuff like that and give them ideas. And I'll bring some gear up, which I've done. I've done it in other areas up in North Queensland, up in right up the very top. I can't get any further up at Weeper. I was up there last year and I took bags of boxing equipment.
2: Brad, we had a fight night. We had a fight night there in the boxing about a month ago, and we had a well-known ex-boxer back in his days. We had a former boxer come up here for our fight night by the name of, I don't know if you know him,
0: Bobby Holt, yeah, no, Bob, very well out in Sydney, yes. Yeah,
2: and I'm Bob Holt came up for our fight night, and I tell you, he's had a great boxing career back in his days when he used to fight.
1: And he gives back to the sport now as a President of the past Veteran Boxers Association.
0: The veterans. Yep. New South Wales veterans, yeah. Actually, it's funny, I was only just talking to Charlie Lucas in New South Wales. They're having their meeting in a couple of months, not next month, the month after, and I want to go down, so I'm going to go down as a guest for them, and because I'm the Vice President of the Queensland Boxing Hall of Fame, New South Wales are doing the same. But Bob Holt is an absolute gentleman. His commitment to the sport is amazing, and I see off Bob. I've worked for Fox Sports Television as a commentator for 20 years. Not so much now. I haven't been doing as much as I normally have, but and I do a lot of refereeing in New South Wales as well. I often catch up with Bob when I'm down there, you know. So that'd be wonderful. And that's my goal in life. You know, I want to be able to share the information and the things that I got when I was a young kid, I want that. I want to be able to do that to others as well.
1: Yep. Brad Bacoli, thank you for everything you shared with us on Arvos with Andy.
2: That's it.
1: And hopefully we can talk to the right people and maybe one day get you here to run a seminar on being a referee, but certainly
0: your experience. And, of course, with the trainers and the people, not only the supporters, but the people involved in the gymnasium there, they need that little bit of extra help. They need that little bit of encouragement, and I'm just the man to be able to do it. Yeah. I want to do it because I can do it, you know. So it's been wonderful to be able
2: Brad,
0: to come on your radio.
2: Hey, Brad, by the way, we've got a boxing trainer that comes up to our boxing club every now and then from the Australian Institute of Sport, from the AIS. He also comes up and does a bit of training at our club too.
1: Oh, he has done, yeah.
2: What's his name?
1: He's not a coach now anymore, I don't think, with the Australian.
2: Yeah, but what's his name?
1: Yeah, he just caught me off guard then, Andy. Jamie.
0: There's so many.
2: Jamie Pittman.
1: Yeah, Jamie Pittman.
0: Oh, yeah, Jamie, I know him very well. Yeah. Yep, I've actually refereed Jamie when he was fighting.
1: Oh, and really?
0: He's a great young man. Yeah, great young man. I haven't seen him for 12 months. Yep.
1: Yeah.
0: Terrific, terrific career as an amateur fighter and also as a pro as well.
1: Yeah,
0: he's a pretty decent young guy, yeah. And he loves our people. That's the main thing. He loves our people.
2: Hey, Brad, I don't know if you've heard the news, Brad, that Jason has been asked by the family that run the show entertainment out here in Alice Springs by the name of Bell's Entertainment. Now, Roy Bell's had the Outback Boxing Tent for many years. He was a travelling boxing tent. Now, Roy Bell's passed away recently, and the Bell's family have the show weekend. This year, Jason was at the show, and the Bell's family asked Jason if he would do a tribute boxing fight night out at the showgrounds in memory of Roy Bell's. And Jason said, mate, he said, I'd be absolutely honoured to throw a big fight night in memory of Roy Bell's out at the showgrounds on the Oval. So we're going to do a big tribute fight night in memory of the one, Roy Bell's.
0: Oh, that's stunning. Absolutely wonderful. The Bell family were really committed. You know, there was the boxing troops that were in every state back in the day before all the boxing commissions came into force, you know, and they were responsible for a lot of the good that has done in boxing. You know, they help people get confidence. They help people get a standing in the community and respect. And they got a lot of respect. And I'm sorry, I didn't know that Roy had passed away. You know, I never met them, but I know of them, you know, and they're part of the history of our sport.
2: Oh, absolutely. And Brad, also another great boxing, Outback Boxing Tent that has just retired. I don't know if you know him by the name of Fred Brophy.
0: Yes, I know Fred. I've met Fred many times. Yeah, yeah.
2: Well, Fred's again, just retired. He's just retired off the road, and he's taken the boxing tent off the road now, and he's retired, and he said, see you later, and he's hung up his gloves and gone, right, that's it, I'm retiring. He's had the boxing, Outback Boxing fight tent for many years, and it's sad to see him go as well. Fred's been around for bloody many years.
0: Yeah, that's, you know, that's part of the fabric of Australian boxing, those guys, you know, the Bells and the Brophys, and there's a few others as well. And, you know, when they're gone, that they can't be replaced. There's no one that can come along and replace those guys, you know, because the times have changed now with the laws and the government commissions and stuff like that. It's so sad, you know, but, you know, I mean, we have to be able. They've got the respect that they deserve. These people, you know, and it's wonderful. That's why I want to preserve what they've ever done. You know, and what I look at I'd love to be able to sort of do like, you know, the Roy Bell Memorial Award, you know, like, or, you know, something to an outstanding young fighter or an outstanding young referee, you know, or something like that. You know, we've all heard of the Gus Mercurio, who was, I won the Gus Mercurio Outstanding Services to Australian Boxing Award last year at the Australian Hall of Fame, so I'd love to be able to do that for guys. We need people up that, Nicholas. The boxing is concentrated on Sydney and Melbourne and Brisbane and, of course, Perth. I've been to Perth a lot when I refereed a lot of Danny Green's fights over there and Anthony Mundine over, refereed him over in Perth as well. So basically, you know, where Alice Springs and Darwin, I've got a good mate of mine, Bobby Barber, who's a trainer up in Darwin as well, and we talk every day. I'd love to be able to, I don't know how to do it, but I'd love to be able to get that centralisation where boxing is going to be recognised more in Alice, more in Darwin, more in those local areas, because we have an obligation to the young kids there that we don't know. One of them could be one of our greatest world champions. We no one knows that. So we need to be able to sort of help them along the way, and also the trainers and the administrators, and help them there. So that we can, it's the next generation. Long after we've gone, someone else will be able to look after our sport and make a champion out of it. Wouldn't it be wonderful if someone from Alice Springs came up and won the Australian National Boxing Federation title and then moved on to win a regional title or perhaps a world title? What would it do for the city and for the town and the surroundings? It would be amazing.
1: Yeah. Brad, we're going to go to the 1 o'clock news now, but thank you so much for coming on the show, and your insight into boxing is certainly very, very much valued.
0: Thank you very much for inviting me, and I'm absolutely delighted.
2: Hey, Brad, if you ever come up to Dallas, mate, we would love to have you up there on the boxing. Much if you could try and make your way up here, mate, we would love to have you on the boxing. We can't wait for you to get here, mate, whenever that may be.
0: Mate, I'll absolutely look at it. I will make the effort to do that and come up, and I'll bring some gear up because I've got a lot of people who can help me with some gear for the younger fighters, for the kids and stuff like that, you know, boots and pants and shorts and gloves and stuff like that. And I'd love to be able to come up and introduce myself to everybody up there and see Jason again. It'd be wonderful.
2: Absolutely.
0: Thank you for the invite, guys. I love the fact that you've thought about it, and it's wonderful. So keep up the great work.
1: Great. Thanks, Brad Broccoli, for coming on the show.
0: Thanks, guys.
2: Bye.
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4: Hello, I'm Lewis Donaldson. The Australian Transport Safety Bureau is investigating three near misses which occurred at Sydney Airport in recent weeks. Air Services Australia, which is responsible for managing air traffic, has blamed recent delays on a staff shortage. Chief Executive Rob Sharp says Sunday's incident, where a Jetstar flight had to brake to avoid a Qantas Airways plane, is among the incidents being looked into.
5: The aircraft remained at the beginning of the threshold for the runway. And the commentary that's been around on mandatory reporting in this instance, I just wanted to flag, we do take our reporting requirements very seriously. We work closely with our regulators and very openly. In this particular case, however, we don't think the threshold for reporting was actually met.
4: The National Anti-Corruption Commission is facing a huge case backlog, taking over 2 years to advise some complainants of the outcomes of probes into alleged wrongdoing. The watchdog is turning to AI to help clear the caseload, but insists humans will retain responsibility for decision-making. Today, NACC Inspector Gail Furness told a parliamentary probe, complainants who get radio silence feel disappointment.
6: In my submission, I set out some of the concerns that people have expressed to me, and disappointment is not surprisingly one of them. They consider that it's a waste of everyone's time to be waiting for a response, and the world's moved on. Their concerns may have the effects or consequences of their concerns may well have changed.
4: A piece of country in Queensland, twice the size of Singapore, has been formally recognised as native title land in a win for traditional owners. Alyssa Delves has more.
7: The federal court has confirmed native title rights over the 170,000-hectare patch of land in Cape York. In a decision, Western Yalanji elders say guarantees their children and grandkids will always have a place on country. The ruling was handed down today in Cairns following a decades-long legal campaign to secure recognition of traditional ownership across the peninsula after generations of dispossession. It marks the 34th determination made under the Cape York United No. 1 claim, considered one of the largest undertaken in Australia.
4: An expert witness has appeared before the Royal Commission into Anti-Semitism today, detailing how police should lead intervention programs. The current hearing block is examining the key drivers of anti-Semitism in Australia, extremism and radicalisation. The University of Queensland's Professor Adrian Cherney says greater police involvement could help change negative attitudes towards law enforcement.
8: There is benefit with involving the police because in some circumstances, individual clients might have very negative attitudes towards the police. Maybe part of what's driving their grievances and their sense of injustices around how law enforcement has worked and operated, etc. And so involving the police can change those attitudes.
4: The Bureau of Meteorology has handed down its long-range forecast for September to November. In a video on social media, the Bureau explains the top four predictions for climate and water in the months ahead.
9: Below average rainfall likely across parts of southern and eastern Australia. Above average rainfall likely for much of the west. Temperatures are very likely to be above average for most of the country, and El Niño continues to strengthen.
4: And in sport at lunch, Bangladesh are 2 for 181 on the second day of the first test. They trail Australia by 17 runs, with 8 wickets remaining.
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0: 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That means no more beer, right?
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Guys, it is heading on to 20 to 2 here in the Arles. We're not far away from the 2 o'clock hour on your station, ACCC, and we're not far away from the national news headlines. And we've had a great range of music today. We've had a bit of Warren H. Williams there, with featuring Casey Chambers, with Nataria there coming out of Hermansburg out there west of Alice Springs. We've had a bit of Troy Cassidy with a couple of songs there, with River Boy, and also Freedom Ride there by no other than Troy Cassidy. We've had a bit of Andrew Langford. We've had a bit of Coloured Stone, and we just had out of Tinner Creek there, Sister Cicely Granitz. We just had Cicely Granitz with When Jesus Gave His Own, and we just got a song playing with Isaiah Egan called Jesus Loves Me, and we just got a song playing with Isaiah Egan called Jesus Loves Me. And

Aaron H. Williams there at the Arrow Lawn on the 24th of September. We might go to a quick break and we'll come back very shortly and wrap it all up.

0: That was going out with the one and only Akula Yinba Yara there, featuring Dr. Shelley Morris. Coming out of the Barclay there on Warramunga country there, keeping our culture strong. And they are the backbone of this country, our Warramunga traditional owners. And they aren't the traditional owners of the land on which we stand on here in Alice Springs. And, you know, I'd like to pay my respects to the traditional owners of the Arundel lands here in Alice Springs and the land in which we stand on, and to all our traditional owners past, present and emerging, and up there in Tenor Creek on the Warramunga country. They are the backbone of this country, and like Dr. Shelley Morris says, we need to keep our culture strong, and they are the backbone of this country, which they are. They've been here for many generations on this land, and what a great way to go out on ACCC, on your station ACCC, and it is heading on to nearly 2 o'clock here in the house. We're about to wrap it up. We're not far away from the national news hour on your station ACCC in about a couple minutes away. And we'll be, don't forget, we've got the Henley on Todd Boat Regatta on tomorrow morning at 10:30. And the Henley on Todd kicks off at 11. And also, just to remember in the morning, as we pay respects to little Kumanjay, little baby, the funeral procession will be held at 8 o'clock tomorrow morning, heading out to the Garden Cemetery out near the airport. Everyone's asked to wear pink in memory of Kumanjay, little baby. And a big shout-out to one of our sister girls, Jacinta Nampanjera Price. To Jacinta, if you're listening out there, Jacinta, we pay respects to you and the family, and a lot of the family that knew Kumanjay, little baby, and to our community, as we stand in solidarity tomorrow morning at 8 a.m. wearing pink for the funeral tomorrow. So please, if there is anyone going out there, and you do need someone to talk to, of course, myself and the mob from Disability Advocacy will be out there tomorrow morning. So if you do need someone to talk to, please, we will be available to lean on tomorrow morning. So don't forget that is on tomorrow morning. And don't forget the march kicks off at 10:30 for the Henley on Todd Boat Regatta tomorrow, and the day kicks off at around about 12:15. After lunch, we'll be having all the activities, and it concludes at 5 o'clock tomorrow afternoon on the banks of the Todd River. Also, don't forget tonight, we do have the winter night markets that are on tonight on the council lawns. At 5 o'clock, Mark, you'll be going down there for that, I gather?
1: I might be occupied. We've got Lewis Jetta coming to the Arundel Unity Boxing Academy tonight. And that's kicking off about 5. So, yeah, this time of the year, and there's lots of things that collide and also connect. So, you know, if we can balance everything that's going on in Alice Springs at the moment, we're doing well.
0: That's it. Guys, we'll cross to the news, and we'll love to leave you for the afternoon. Have a great weekend. Like I said, if you are heading down to the Henley on Todd tomorrow, play it safe, get down, have a great weekend. If you are planning to have a few beers, don't drink and drive, whatever you do. Plan a designated driver, plan a sober Bob, get a taxi or a bus, but whatever you do, please do not drink and drive. If you are having a few drinks tomorrow at the Henley on Todd, and don't forget there will be merchandise on sale tomorrow morning. So if you want to get yourself some merchandise, the kids' shirts will be, I can't exactly see that, but I think they're...
1: Do you want me to look? I've got my glasses on, Andy.
0: I can't see
1: you
0: that.
1: You said the children's shirts are
0: $35. They're $35, there you go.
1: Adult polos are $45.
0: $45.
1: And stubby coolers, $10.
0: $10 at the Henley on Todd tomorrow. All right, there you go. There's the merchandise stand for tomorrow.
1: Yeah.
0: All right, guys, we're going to love to leave you. We're going to get out of here, and we'll catch you back next week, same time on your station, ACCC. Till then, cheerio, have a great weekend. Don't drink and drive, whatever you do. Play it safe tomorrow at the Henley on Todd, and get down and have a great weekend.
2: I'm Adam Evans with the NIRS News. Tasmania's wildlife sector is already feeling the impact of the H5 bird flu. The state government confirmed Tasmania's first positive case in the state yesterday. It was found in a migratory brown skua in the state's northwest coast. Matt Clement is the CEO of the Bonorong Wildlife Sanctuary. He's told the ABC fears about the virus are making it harder for vets to help sick and injured birds.
3: We had a couple of cases yesterday where, completely understandably, there was an abundance of caution about handling and moving a couple of birds with injuries, but they needed veterinary treatment, but we couldn't find anywhere to treat them.
2: The Prime Minister has pushed back on the US trading tariffs during a phone call with American President Donald Trump. The US has imposed a 12.5% tariff on Australian exports. Anthony Albanese asked for a lower rate in his discussions with Mr. Trump.
4: I put the case as strongly as I could. It was a constructive discussion about why Australia should get at least the best treatment. I note that we did have as good a deal as any country in the world with the original tariffs that were announced.
2: The leaders also discussed the AUKUS agreement and the Israeli-US war on Iran. Former Victorian Premier Jacinta Allen has announced she won't be running for re-election in November's state election. She stood down as Victoria's Labor leader 2 weeks ago. Miss Allen has been the member for Bendigo since 1999. At the time, she was the youngest woman to be elected to Victorian Parliament. Miss Allen says she's delivered on the promises she made in her first speech.
5: And I stated in my inaugural speech to the Victorian Parliament, I intend to make a difference. Today, as I announce that I will not be contesting the 2026 election, I can proudly say I did just that.
2: Rules requiring AI data centres to minimise water use will be discussed today during a meeting of federal, state and territory environment ministers.
6: Really, one of the motivations here is to make sure that we do have a harmonised system across the country when it comes to water use.
2: That's Federal Environment Minister Murray Watt speaking to the ABC. The Northern Territory and Queensland are expected to push back against the legislation. They've previously rejected laws making AI data centres generate their own power with renewable energy. Palestinian families in a small village in the West Bank are under siege by so-called Israeli settlers. The so-called settlers have been trying to intimidate families in Kushra. The Israeli government has condemned the actions, saying it will investigate the attacks and arrest those responsible. But Abed Al-Hakim Wadi, a community leader in Kushra, has told the ABC the government is not backing its words with action.
7: They didn't care. Nobody can do anything. They kill many people in this area. Nobody arrested. Nobody go to the court.
2: New scholarships will help Aboriginal and Torres Strait Islanders studying medicine in Western Australia from next year. Curtin University's new Indigenous Scholarship Program will provide financial support, mentoring and other assistance to students through its Aboriginal Health Team. The medical school's Aboriginal Health Director, Louise Austin, says it's been welcomed by students who've already started their degree.
8: Some of them were really teary and actually said this is a game changer. So the impact is very evident from their response, but I know what this means. This is recognition that you actually have been, you've accepted into the med school. We know how hard this is. Apply for this and you are going to get it.
2: To sport and in rugby league, halfback Dally Cherry Evans has scored 2 tries to lead the Sydney Roosters to a 12-6 win over Penrith last night. The win means the Roosters replace the Panthers at the top of the ladder. Now for a look at the capital city weather for tomorrow. A shower or two in Magidge and Brisbane with a top of 23. 18 of rain on Gadigal Country, Sydney, while it's 15 and partly cloudy on Ngunnawal Gambri Country, Canberra. 15 and a possible shower in Melbourne, and partly cloudy in Nipalona Hobart with a max of 15. A top of 16 and a possible shower for Tundunya Adelaide. Mostly sunny and 22 degrees in Boorloo Perth, and sunny in Garamilla Darwin with a top of 32. If you have any stories that you wish to share with us, you can send us an email to news@nirs.org.au. That's news@nirs.org.au.
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13: My name is Martin. I come from Kinton, and Jack is my brother, and I like ACCC.

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A lot of our people have dreams, and in this dream, a lot of our old people have the spiritual dream about babies, and this song is called People of Dreaming.

TV. 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
1: Tae aram dae tetu ban pika rob enjol chikrom yang mat dae jumpu niat. 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

0: Kainga tonga I Alice Springs mo Central Australia. 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Malo o pito.
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Hello, this is Tobias Hume. I'd like to give a shout out to all my boys back at URA. 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

Hello, I'm Queen Superbia of the Red Heart Riffraff Red Hat Society here in Alice Springs. 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

Hi, my name is Jeremy. I play in a band called Cooper Black here in Alice Springs, and I believe in supporting local musicians. That's why I listen to ACCC Community Radio.

Marlon Dilmari from Newcastle Waters, and today we are recording live here at ACCC, and I'd like to make a big shout out to my family back at Newcastle Waters and Elliot and my boys at URL College. Stay safe, stay strong, act safely, and keep learning.

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8: Welcome to another episode of I'll Be Your Mirror on Saltwater Radio for your Friday evening. My name is Beanie and I am the host of this show. And before we get started, I would like to pay my respect to the Larrakia people, the land on which we are recording today, and pay respect to the elders past and present. Always was, always will be Larrakia land. With me today is a very special guest, Tom Deltas, the lead singer of the band Freaks, who has been playing around Darwin for a number of years at this point. And we, as an audience, have been very much enjoying your music, Tom. Welcome to the show.
9: Hi, thanks for having me. It's a pleasure to be here.
8: Ah, you're very welcome. I've been meaning to ask you on the show for a while because I think what you're doing is a very interesting thing, and that is creating music from your home, somewhere that's very important to you, and bringing it to the people of Darwin and bringing that culture here.
9: Yeah, I mean, probably interpreting, reinterpreting more than creating, which used to be a source of almost like low level, I mean, embarrassment's a strong word, but awkwardness. I have a lot of friends back home in the UK who you maybe, you know, proper musos who might look down on covers, but I think drawing on my Greek heritage and reviving these songs and bringing them to audiences that haven't heard about them is actually really feels really special and really meaningful. Yeah, a lot of the songs that I tend to focus on would be instantly recognizable to, I'd say, most Greeks. In a way that's in my world, in my experience, is uniquely Greek, more you know, much more uniquely than anything that happens on the English side of my culture. I've recently found out from speaking to people from elsewhere with roots elsewhere in the Balkans that it is actually a Balkan thing, that, you know, when some of these great songwriters and composers have passed away in recent years, there's like essentially state funerals, TV coverage going on for days, people crying and singing in the streets. So so to sort of compare it to the Anglophone world, the closest you could get in terms of universal popularity and universal knowledge for some of these songs would be, yeah, you know, Bob Dylan, David Bowie, but it's just not the same. So for the audience who might be a bit confused by my accent, yes, I'm English, I'm also Greek, so I speak Greek fluently, I sing in Greek.
8: Yeah.
9: Yeah, I grew up, my dad's Greek, my mum's English, and I grew up in Greece 16 years, so I'm fully fluent and bicultural, I suppose, is one way of describing it.
8: Mm. Mm. Could you describe or tell us about your home in Greece and what it means to you?
9: Right, so I grew up on the island of Corfu. I was born in 1989. That's where my parents still live. That's where I always go back to when I visit. I grew up on a house on a mountainside outside a village, 30-odd minutes drive from Corfu town. So not remote by Australian standards, but definitely qualifies as I definitely qualify as a Horia Topedo, which is, you know, village boy. Might be looked down upon, slightly used pejoratively to describe somebody if you're from the city and you're worldly in that way. So yeah, I mean, my primary school, all six, just to paint the picture a little bit, my primary school had 30 kids in all 6 years, so tiny. Yeah,
8: right. And then you were describing just before the importance of the musicians. in the culture and, you know, the funerals and that sort of thing. What importance does music hold in your memory of growing up and of the people of Corfu?
9: Yeah, it's really powerful, and it goes really deep. You know, I think a lot of people have tried to express, you know, far more qualified than I have tried to express why the love of, or how the love of traditional Greek music, or traditional styles that have been added to in more recent years and decades, why they go so deep. It speaks to, I think, fundamentally, Greeks are more, you know, it's a smaller culture. There's only, you know, 10 odd million living in Greece, and I imagine something around that living outside of Greece as well, around the world. And a lot of this music says or teaches something about being Greek, being alive and being a human being, and what the, you know, the trials and tribulations or joys of life are. But it also expresses an aspect of a shared identity, which is why some of this music hits at the deepest level. Like, it's kind of spiritual, I think it's fair to say. And that's like I said, my two cultures, England and Greece, are very different in that respect. I think, yeah, British culture, there is shared British culture, but artistically it's more fragmented. And plus, Britishness isn't one thing, right? You know, we've got Welsh, we've got Irish, we've got Scottish, we've got English, and everybody's been at each other's throats on and off for various centuries. Whereas, something I've actually been delving into in my own time, I'm not just remembering or learning or relearning some of these songs that I grew up with and singing them. I'm also reading about the artists and the interpreters and the people who wrote the songs, or the poems that the songs are based on, and learning when they were written and why. And something that's dawning on me more and more is just the how much these songs have come out of a culture of survival, not individual survival, but also collective survival, because there was a time when it kind of wasn't necessarily clear if Greece would, as a collective, Greekness as a collective identity, would always thrive, or would always, you know, continue to preserve its kind of core values and core identity. And, you know, there's you know, a lot that can be said about that historically. But I guess Greece, like everywhere else in the world, is grappling with globalization and outside cultural influences, and is changing, and we're all seeing so much change wherever we are in the world. So that's something that, again, that's a sort of theme that this music speaks to.
8: Yeah, and I would like to get into some of the history of the music and what the culture is, sort of how it impacted in recent history. But before we do that, maybe we should give one of the songs a listen, and we can sort of talk about what that, what people can listen to what we're talking about.
9: Yeah, awesome.
8: Yeah.
9: So the first song I'd like to bring to the table is called "My Aeroplana Que Vaporia," which means "with by plane and by boat."

0: Welcome back to Saltwater Radio. Tom, oof. What was that one that we were listening to?
1: Yeah, I've started you off on a heavy one. So that's Mar o Planeta que va body, like I said, by boat and by plane, by the great, late great Sotiria Belu. Oh, there's so much to say. So the composer is Savopoulos, who passed away last year, and I was honestly, as many Greeks was completely devastated, because I grew up with him and his, not just his own songs, but his curation of Greek music and sort of heritage, musical heritage, to a modern audience, and his uplifting of Sotiria's work was one piece of that puzzle. She's someone who, during her life, wasn't recognized as much as she was posthumously, and Savopoulos's kind of, you know, championing of her in her later years was a big part of her. I think her being recognized as one of the great traditional kind of Greek rebetiko voices. So, some of the stories told in this song are of the generation of Greek-speaking immigrants, refugees rather, who arrived in Greece from Turkey, having been expelled during the exchange of populations between Greece and Turkey.
0: Roughly what time?
1: This is after World War One. Mm-hmm. So, of course, what do? After World War One, you just start another war that could absolutely have been avoided and didn't need to happen, and it was a disaster for the Greek government that at the time that initiated that. And it resulted in an exchange of populations, as it's kind of referred to diplomatically. But the reality was, I mean, it impacted Greek speakers in Turkey, like numerically, a lot more than Turkish speakers in Greece. But over a million Greeks who, my understanding is, at the time they were better off and better educated and more cultured and literally the best of the Greek-speaking world, were, you know, dispossessed, lost their possessions, lost everything, and became in large part penniless refugees in Greece, in the big urban centres with port towns, so Thessaloniki, I think Volos, and also Piraeus. Piraeus, where my dad was born and grew up, though he wasn't part of that immigrant community. And they were, ghettoised. The first generation were essentially put for the rest of their lives ghettoised.
0: Wow.
1: Looked down upon within Greece as second-rate citizens, you know, your funny accents and, you know, why can't you get your shit together and all of that stuff. But the best of us, they brought with them a really strong musical tradition with really interesting and innovative combinations of Greek music and more from the Ottoman kind of Turkish sphere of influence of the Middle East, and in a way that's probably familiar to the Anglo sphere more so, they brought with them this kind of blues type experience of dispossession, which directly went into the music and informed rebetiko initially as a specific style within Greek folk music, and then more broadly it just sowed seeds that are still very much blooming today.
0: Yeah. So when we talk about if we're looking at it from, I guess, a Western perspective, you could just look at this as Greek music, but we're speaking specifically about rebetiko music.
1: Yeah. So this song is absolutely rebetiko. Well, actually, it's okay. So the composer Savopoulos, part of his life's mission was to show that Greeks can enter the modern era without losing our soul, very dramatic language, but I think, you know, it was earnestly meant. So he had tried for a long time to get Sotiria Belu to do a song with him. And she was aware that, you know, this guy's he's a rock guy. That was his, I think he wrote, I think I'm right in saying Savopoulos wrote the first Greek rock album.
0: Yeah.
1: Like in the early 60s. Yeah. So that's what he was known for. And so she was a bit hesitant to enter a world of, you know, you can hear more modern recording influences in there. You've got an electric guitar noodling away in the background. To our ear, it sounds quite heavy and traditional. But to her ear, I think it was quite radical what she was.
0: It's her Bob Dylan moment.
1: Cool. I like that. Yeah, and I remember this anecdote that after she finished recording, she said, "Oh, Dionysi, you made me sing rock." Like, and she was joking because it isn't. So this song is from the rebetiko tradition, which is, it was initially purely a sort of former Turkish resident, Greek speaking community song style, and then it kind of, you know, took root in Greece and became a much more widespread in Greece and internationally.
0: Yeah, for sure. And you spoke about Savopoulos's dramaticisms. I think that really comes across in all of this style of music, and some of the ones you've described before. The lyrics are very evocative, more so than you hear in Western culture, I would argue.
1: Yeah, I mean, definitely, I'm not sure there's much in pop music that would compete. I think the themes are all present in folk music traditions around the world. I mean, you know, I can't give you numbers, but your average rebetiko song is going to be either about love lost or, you know, some form of, you know, the effects of poverty or something. But, and the language is very dramatic. So, again, I'm not really qualified to sort of delve into this, but there's something about the inherent lyricism in the Greek language and what works in terms of flow and in terms of metaphor that lends itself to more dense metaphors and kind of heavier themes, and without becoming too much or too heavy or veering into purple prose, I suppose you'd call it in the English language. I mean, this particular example, there's a song, is perhaps not the best example of this, but actually, for the most part, a lot of these seemingly heavier Greek rebetiko songs are actually, at the same time as being heavy, they are joyful. They're fundamentally joyful.
0: Yeah.
1: You know, someone, ultimately, the songs are all sung from the perspective of people who have lived what they're talking about, but they're still here and they're writing music. And so you can dance to this. Yeah, yeah. So it's a knowing kind of lament, but it's a joyful one. And yeah, I think there's something quite sort of existentialist at the core of the Greek psyche. So these songs are very much coming out of that.
0: Yeah, that's very interesting to hear about. Maybe we're about to head into a break, but before we do that, we could maybe listen to a song and then come back and talk about some of the instrumentation and some of the influences there. Mm-hmm. Do you have a song for us that you think would flow well in terms of some of the unique sounds of rebetiko music?
1: Actually, I'd like to chuck a completely, slightly different one.
0: Yeah,
1: in there and compare and contrast, maybe.
0: Okay, let's do it.
1: So this song is Sen Apaporo Mesa, which is All Together in a Boat.
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2: Welcome back to I'll Be a Mirror on Saltwater Radio. We have Tom Doltas here with us tonight talking Rebetiko and Greek traditional music, I suppose. Mm-hmm. And we just heard a very contrasting song to the dramatic blues
3: vibe shift
2: that we had earlier.
3: Yeah.
2: What was that one?
3: Yeah, so this one is probably best known to most Greeks as it's probably going to be on a lineup of a children's song playlist, and children will be quite likely to sing the sanitized version of the song in school in the Epitanisa, which is the Seven Islands chain that I grew up in Corfu, which is at the top of the chain. And the reason I chose this song is to do a bit of a comparison and contrast with the previous one. So Corfu is on the western side of Greece, away from the kind of small arid islands with white buildings that most people associate with Greek holidays.
2: Yeah.
3: And it was also geographically and culturally more isolated from the kinds of population exchanges that I mentioned earlier that the previous song addresses. Corfu and that island chain were colonially administered by the Venetians from Italy for coming on to 300, 400 years during the period that the rest of Greece was under Ottoman Turkish rule. So there's a lot of musical influences from Italy there,
2: right?
3: Partly that bouncy kind of rhythm, the mandolin, and the choir, the kind of bouncy choir echoing the verse, and some versions are really quite operatic.
2: Yeah,
3: like there's kind of this vibrato that kind of comes out. The song tells the story, so it's entitled All in a Boat Together. And it sort of says, we're looking for, they were feeding us biscuits. They're taking us to the island of Corfu. We're from the island of Zakynthos, which is further south. Not sure where we're going. La di da di da. And then the context of the song is revealed in the final verse, where the singer says, "They're taking us to Corfu to court. They're taking us to court to hang us." And and that's literally the final verse.
2: Yeah,
3: and that's the version. That's the line that's obviously left out of the children's versions that you might kind of hear on YouTube. And the context of that is it's a resistance song. So in the during that time Venetian and then after Venetian came British rule, generally speaking those periods weren't that oppressive, but there was oppression obviously, and there was a few attempts at a revolutionary struggle, and that's the story that's being told, that there were some kind of some young men, a group of them, who'd tried to resist colonial rule in Zakynthos, and they'd been caught, and they're on the boat on the way to Corfu to certain death, despite which we have this kind of light-hearted, joyful, triumphant sing-along.
2: It's kind of the opposite of the first song we heard, where it was sad and triumphant, whereas this is uplifting but with a sad ending.
3: Yeah, and I guess the core is I find quite similar. I mean, yeah, very very different songs emotionally and all of that, but I think there's obviously Greekness isn't one thing, and all of these regions had different historical experiences throughout the centuries, but there's something there that is shared. Yeah, I mean, it's a love of country and a love of each other. So I think that's quite beautiful.
2: Mm. And also, we should mention we haven't promoted this yet, but we should mention on the show that this Sunday night, your band Freaks will be playing at Darwin Festival.
3: Correct. Yes.
2: So it's part of a showcase called No Place Like Home. Charlie King and Lisa Pellegrino are going to take us through a journey of what home might mean. And I suppose they're going to be asking you questions about what home might mean to you. Mm-hmm. And the band are going to play a song as well.
3: Yep.
2: So maybe do you want to run us through what that song is and kind of give us a preview of what that's about?
3: Sure. So the song we're going to play is Printojarama Monajos, which is a very much classic rebetiko song. The title means Before Daybreak Alone, and it's a sort of, you know, forlorn love song. So the person singing is somewhere before daybreak alone, and they sing about how I went back to the house where we first met. I was walking out alone because thinking of your lips, of which I never had my fill, and all of this kind of romantic longing, which is another complex emotion that is at the heart of rebetiko music.
2: Is that is that standard for a Greek man to be
3: to be romantically longing? Yeah. Look, I think so. I'm happily married these days, and life is good. I should also say, my life's been, I've been very fortunate in my life. I've enjoyed many, many advantages. I'm in Australia by choice. Life is good. I love Darwin. But I think a lot of this music is, it appeals to a range of different experiences. And I guess on one level, you might have been recently disappointed in your romantic advances. And so that's, stage one of relating to some of this music. But what's, I suppose, unfortunate but poignant nonetheless, is that because Greece hasn't really managed to remain a wealthy and successful country for long, Greeks have gone through recurring periods of grappling with social ills and social problems that have led to renewed waves of people having to leave and seek opportunity abroad. So when I left Greece in 2004, because within my family we had decided that I followed the footsteps of my dad and my older siblings, which was to finish school in England and then go to university and live some years in the UK, and after getting an education it would then be a question whether I wanted to keep living in the UK or move back to Greece. When I left in 2004, my school friends all said, "What are you doing? Why are you going? Like, what's..."
2: Greece is amazing. We just won the Euros.
3: Very good. Yeah, we're top of the world. We just won the Euros.
2: It's sunny.
3: The Olympics, I think, hadn't happened when I left, but were on the table, and there was this huge sense of optimism.
2: Yeah.
3: The future is kind of extremely good and bright, and I think within by the sort of late 2000s, even people I decidedly did not get along well with in school were looking me up on Facebook and saying, "Hey man, I heard you're living in London. I'm in London. Let's hang out." And anyone who had a second language, or a cousin or a family member or some opportunity for work outside of Greece has gone out at least once to try and make it work. And it's just another diaspora, another wave of people leaving to seek opportunity abroad. And there's been a brain drain on the one hand, but also just a youth drain. Like, the population of Greece has dropped by something like 2 million, and most of those people are young people from my generation and younger. So I think once again the wheel turns, and this music doesn't seem so yoldy worldy and kind of irrelevant. I feel like traditional music isn't for everyone, sure, but I think it's fortunately, unfortunately, it's evergreen for all kinds of reasons, and that's another side of it.
2: Well, it must be so hard to grapple with as a country. I've realized this now for the first time, that, you know, sense of losing identity and home, and, you know, seeing people move away or moving away yourself, and then really feeling the pull back home, but also what does that mean? It's not the same anymore. And I suppose that's reflected in the music as well, as you've decided to showcase. Should we give it a listen?
3: The song that I'm playing on Sunday?
2: The song from Sunday.
3: Yeah. Let's hear the far better version of the song than the one I'm going to play on Sunday, for sure. Let's do it.
2: Let's help me with the pronunciation. So,
3: Prin to. Yep.
2: Harama.
3: Monachos.
2: All right. Beautiful. Let's do it.

0: That was Printo Harama Monahos.
1: Smashed it.
0: Yes. I should learn. We haven't really disclosed this, but I am in the band.
1: Yes.
0: I am playing full on disclosure. Sunday with you. Yeah.
1: I haven't disclosed this, but I sent our practice video to my cousin in Athens, and she was like, you found Greek people. And I was like, no, we got a Lebanese Australian.
0: Yep.
1: We've got me, and we've got I believe she's from Polish Jewish background. Yep. Australian.
0: Yeah.
1: I said, I guess we look pretty Greek. You look Greeker than I do, actually. But,
0: thank you. Well, you know, that's the southern Italian influence from the Greeks that we discussed earlier.
1: Yeah, that's it. Una faccia, una razza is what the Italians say. One face, one people.
0: Yeah. And so the instrumentation for the show, where you're going to be playing the acoustic guitar.
1: Mm-hmm.
0: Rhythm guitar. And we've got a bass and a drum kit, so yep. Very modern. But you've tasked me with learning the bouzouki, which you recently acquired from a local virtuosic guitar bouzouki player.
1: Van Halen of the Darwin bouzouki scene. I think this is like the modern equivalent of like the Arthurian epic of like finding the sword and, you know, like arising. I wish I had your guitar and bouzouki skills. For the listeners, I've seen Bainey play in his I don't know how to describe it, like
0: modern
1: contemporary
0: band.
1: Yeah. And I knew he had sick guitar skills, but seeing how quickly he's taken to bouzouki has been exceeded any expectations.
0: It's in the blood, like you said.
1: Yeah, absolutely, you know. There we go.
0: Honorary Greek over here.
1: Yeah, so I've been so as a bit of background, I've been surfing the Facebook marketplace for a while trying to find a local bouzouki for sale, and there's been this one that's kind of had my eye for a while, and I finally stumped up the cash and went over to meet the owner and have a good chat and take it off him. And it's huge for us, because I think it's gonna open the it has already opened the door to doing some of these songs proper justice. So very excited.
0: Yes. And for those who don't know, the bouzouki's playing the lead guitar parts. It's kind of like a mandolin in that the strings are doubled. Different tuning, and it's like, it's a different resonance as well.
1: Yeah. It has that thing that, I mean, very differently, but it has that thing that banjo has where it really sings out. Like it just twangs and fills the room in a way that guitar strings don't seem to be able to. Yeah.
0: The way they play it, they really use their whole body. Like, they really feel.
1: Oh yeah, I mean the bouzouki we have has had repair work because of how hard it's been played. Mm. Like, you are supposed to smash it to get the Latin. Yeah.
0: Yeah, which is like, you don't think of, when you hear the music, you don't think of it as this very robust.
1: I mean, this guy was playing weddings, so I think he was playing some of the more 80s kind of onwards, harder party pieces.
0: The Van Halen.
1: We're playing the kind of, 1910s, 20s, 30s stuff more, so a bit softer. Mm.
0: And another key component of this type of music is the time signature. Now, this particular song that we're playing, it's mostly in 9/4.
1: Yeah, 8. They're all of these Zabekiko songs, which is the style of song that particular song belongs to. They're either, I think it's 8/4 or 9/4. Yeah, which I'm not a qualified music theorist to kind of delve into, but as far as I know, pretty unique to that style of music. Mm. I just know the songs, so I've got the rhythm sort of ingrained. Like, I can tell when a verse is going to end and the chorus is going to start.
0: To me, that extra, it's just basically, it's counting a regular 4-bar count, but you're adding an extra beat at the end every second bar. So to me, it's that extra beat is the emphasis. That's the drama. of the song.
1: Well, you're inherently dramatic, yeah. Like it is music you dance to. Although again, uniquely in Greek music, it's a song style that you one person dances to at a time, as opposed to the kind of arms linked up, absorbed with the Greek style. Everybody dances around, so it's individual, it's performative, it's supremely dramatic. You know, you're supposed to kind of leave it all on the dance floor and show who you are.
0: So if you come to our gig on Sunday, you can't dance with a partner. You have to do it by yourself.
1: And we're going
0: to
1: leave it all on the dance floor and show who you are.
0: So if you come to our gig on Sunday, you can't dance with a partner. You have to do it by yourself. And we're going to be watching you one

0: many of the greatest songs of the 60s through to the 90s in Greek culture. And it's like his magnum opus in a single song. It's it tells the story of Greeks. Some of them are named, as if we're supposed to know who they are just by their first name, but it tells the name of Greeks and abroad and in historically, and it just sort of somehow manages to pull together this sense of shared identity and the world changing, but still, like, again, returning to what I said, like retaining our kind of soul through big changes in modernity. I think one of the lines that which occurs after a kind of long, almost stream of consciousness recitation of names and place names and historical moments, and he ends the big sort of stream of consciousness verse by saying, Greece that resists, the Greece that endures, and whoever doesn't understand doesn't know what ground he's standing on. It's a very moving verse. But yeah, I think you'll see from the style of music, it's this kind of synthesis of old and new. It's pretty mad and pretty bold.
1: Okay, I'm looking forward to giving it a listen, and hopefully the audience, thanks for shedding a light and
0: my absolute pleasure.
1: Yeah, enlightening us to this style of music. So hopefully some people took something away and can now enjoy that music with a bit more knowledge and context.
0: Well, and Freak's coming to a local Darwin venue near you.
1: Yeah, that's right. All right, thanks so much, Tom Daltus, for joining us from the band Freaks. And we'll catch you next month on I'll Be a Mirror. I'm Bainey. Good night, everyone.
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1: One, two, three, four.

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1: I triple C.
2: C.
0: A triple C.

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1: When it comes through,
0: the little turtle got to come to the sea, and then he starts swimming and floating around the place. And no mama. 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And some of them still floating around.

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0: My name's called Avril. I live in Australia, in Alice Springs. I love radios.
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0: but I can't see from the same shape to the corner. So we should do that together tomorrow.
1: One time I was like so trashed at work, I made a bubble wrap bed. Oh, I worked at a printing factory and just like grabbed all the bubble wrap and made a little bubble wrap pillow and stored them on top of the server.
2: Oh my god!
0: Okay, our friend Sean, his parents, his dad owns a bubble wrap factory or something. And I was like, oh my god, you guys would have just had the best childhood, like wrapping each other in bubble wrap and like rolling down hills and stuff. And he said that the only thing that they ever did with the bubble wrap was they would have the

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1: I am the unit.
2: What up? My name is Rahima, here from ACCC, and I would like to shout out all my fellows from Yarra College and the staff and my teammates and my coach and families and friends.

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1: Your DJ Sophia represent for I Love Dancehall, straight out of Melbourne City, where we get girl them pretty. Yo, you see me? Can I get with power? Because this is ACCC 102.1 FM. Rakuna Kitsa, bless! Yeah.

Also, give a song to all the Christian people out there, dedicated. Give praise and honor to my God who gave me a gift to sing. I'm going to sing this song called Going Home.

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1: 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Ah, don't you love it?

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1: Okay.
2: It's always good to make fun of Oasis, though, so.
0: They don't mind, actually. Yeah. No.
2: I mean, we could just do it. Let's play along with you on one of your songs, man. Mm-hmm.
0: Do you have a drummer?
2: I can play drums.
0: We could try.

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3: and Saturn.
0: And this is KC right here. We want to say that y'all better be informed about the riff education happening at the center for y'all's enjoyment. You know what I'm saying? We want to entertain y'all at Black and Open Air, so be there. Don't be square. We talking circles and things like moshing. Y'all ready or what? Death by Carrot in the house. XOXO.

The Chernobyl power plant. The night shift is arriving. Several days later, Western scientists reported that vegetables and milk in some areas were severely contaminated. Another cloud swept across Siberia. At that time, it seemed the radioactive fallout would spread around the whole globe. On the 30th of April, the first radioactive particles were detected by Japanese jets. Back at Chernobyl, the work of the liquidators reached a new and critical phase in June. Without proper protective clothing, they were sent to collect graphite from the reactor's core that had been thrown out by the explosion. Each shift lasted only 1 minute. Even that was too long. An estimated 600,000 liquidators took part in the rescue operation. Not known conclusively how many of the liquidators died as a result of their work. The figures range between 6,000 and 125,000 casualties.

dirty boots. Yeah, I got some dirty boots. Dirty Boots is a song about being on the road with a band.

0: scoring the clubs, promoters, and voters. 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Where's the elephants? Where's the damn elephants? Dirty Boots is a song about Mike Watt. The candle is the club, the scene, the space. Here we go to another candle I know. The jelly roll, the common bond of goo. After the singing, the dreaming.
1: Disappear.
0: Disappear. Disappear is a song about 1975. Patti Smith walking with a Dom. New York City, the Bowery. And a UFO flying, whipping over and taking off. Disappear be coming, going at the same time. The Jack move is visitation. Possessed by a spirit that is only loneliness. Your ghost is a host to the mostest. Get back to New York City. Stir it up. Get in the car. Look in your mirror. Be careful of hitchhikers. Going out west where you long to belong, to believe in ghosts. And it's another toast to Izzy. 52nd Street to Avenue A, it's every day I'm learning to say.

carpenter. She was so skinny when she died that her clothes hung on her like a tunic. She wanted to be perfect for us. A thoughtless journalist called her hippie, making her obsessed with her weight. She was ahead of her time. There was no Cher or Madonna for her to have as role models. Aerobics could have saved Karen's life. As it is, she died very young. Hey, cool thing, come here. Lying on my bed, staring at the tapestry on the wall, there are two scantily dressed white girls. One has a dagger in her hand. They're looking at this black panther up in the tree, hissing at them. What is the meaning of this picture? Is it about Patty Hearst and the SLA? What did she fantasize about in that closet? Did she become a member of the SLA because women being outside of the male structured world do make for more natural anarchists? The conclusion. Girls invented punk rock, not England. Not the United States. Girls. Goo. Who is Goo? Goo is you. She could be the 18-year-old who was just hanging out with nothing to do. Or she could have a Machiavellian plan to start out as the drummer and become a multi-million dollar superstar. I hope it becomes a popular name for expectant parents in the 90s.

Miami, Nangara, Ngaligura, Bira Bira. We look at in a spirit woman, Wanjina Babuna, Wanjina Mamli, Wanjina Kundar, Wanjina Buna. Yungo mga wajwala na bidajin niya.

0: probably... Why did you think this was a good idea going in? It's kind of a bizarre mix between, like, a multiple corporate tent the art side of things.
1: Good candidate to take that on.
0: How does that go together from your point of view?
1: Are we being monitored?
0: It's still hard to say.
1: Holy shit.
0: There's a lot of contradictory elements.
1: And that is a bit scary. You might be used to it.
0: And what are you gonna do you think this will be good for you as a band? Do you think do you think this will be the good for your career, inverted commas, or do you think this is like no idea?
2: Morning, Alice Springs, back at it again at ACCC, Tobias Hume here, aka T. Joseph Hume. I'm here today with my bloke Carlos Bill.
3: Yo, what's up? It's your boy Carlos Bill here. You're listening to ACCC. You can always find me on Instagram, Hustler2131. Yeah, shout out to my brothers Reese. Hope you're still good and jazz, brothers. I miss you, brothers.
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0: These are ordinary women with extraordinary lives. They are the first in their field. Molly Clark, from the Northern Territory, governess, manager of cattle stations, tourism industry pioneer, and founder of the National Pioneer Women's Hall of Fame.
1: I was born in Mount Barker in South Australia and lived at Littlehampton until I was 6.5 years of age, when my dad passed his overseer's certificate and secured a position with the Council of Elliston, a small town on the west coast of South Australia. Here I lived until I was 18 years of age, then went nursing at Wakefield Street Private Hospital in Adelaide. However, I was not meant to be a nurse, as 26 of us went down with fluid on the lung, as TB was commonly called. We were not allowed to nurse again for 2 years, so yours truly headed for home, which was now a sheep station on the Broken Hill line. From here, after 9 months, I went as a governess to Mungerani Station. Finally, I met the man whose wife I became when we married in 1946, and the rest is history.
0: Ordinary women with extraordinary lives.
2: This is my grandmother Molly's life in her own words. She was naturally reticent about her achievements, so we have pieced together some of the history which she left out. This is her story. In 1955, Molly, her husband Mac, and their three small sons travelled over 300 kilometres southeast of Alice Springs on dirt tracks to their new home and Dado Station on the edge of the Simpson Desert, a station which extended over 3,400 square kilometres. This is the same size as Christmas Island or the whole of County Clare in Ireland. Up to this point in their marriage, Molly and Mac had worked on grazing properties between Broken Hill, Birdsville and Tennant Creek, but it had always been Molly's dream for them to own their own property. They started off living in the original 1920s homestead for a few years whilst they built their new home a few kilometres west. The old homestead was left to fall down, but in 1969, Molly decided to resurrect it and turn it into a homestay for tourists. Her idea was to bring in an alternate income to help her family through the drought years. The project took almost 20 years to complete. Mostly on her own, she restored the building and the surrounding areas. The 1970s were hard years for Molly. She witnessed a catalogue of personal crises. In 1975, her middle son had a life-threatening accident. Then 3 years later, Mac had a fatal heart attack after crash-landing his light aircraft. The following year, Molly's eldest son, Graham, was killed by a freight train while he was driving his prime mover across a railway line at night. By the end of the 70s, Molly had also lost her livelihood. The NT government was forced to destroy all of her cattle following a brucellosis scare. Just 2 years short of owning Endato Station outright, she had to sell up, keeping just 45 square kilometres of land and the restored old homestead. Over the next few years, Molly fought for compensation for lost income as well as working on a tourist venture, one of the first of its kind at Old Endato, which was now her home. Molly welcomed paying guests who were looking for a real outback experience at a corrugated iron and timber home, set amongst alternate landscapes of flat gibber and giant sand dunes. Guests stayed in the adjoining bunkhouse or camped nearby, but were always welcome for a cuppa and a yarn in her kitchen, with its traditional range and Coolgardie safe. The homestead had no air conditioning and summer temperatures can rise well into the 40s. Going shopping for Molly was taking her battered red Toyota Land Cruiser to Alice Springs along what has become known as Molly's Track, a route that Molly personally pioneered through scrub and bulldust from the Simpson Desert back into Alice Springs. Old Endato Homestead was listed on the Heritage Register in 1993, and Molly's achievements in tourism were recognised when she was awarded a special Brolga Tourism Award in 1995. In the following years, Molly travelled throughout Australia promoting the Hall of Fame. She was attending fundraisers, talking to the media, government agencies and anyone willing to listen. She was collecting stories of women pioneers to add to the collection and doing all she could to secure a permanent home for the National Pioneer Women's Hall of Fame. On International Women's Day, 8th of March 2007, her dream was realised. Molly helped unveil the plaque for the opening of the National Pioneer Women's Hall of Fame at its new permanent home, the Alice Springs Jail.
0: Ordinary women with extraordinary lives.
2: I always called Molly Nana, and I felt like we had a good relationship, but she was a tough nut, let me tell you. She was gruff, opinionated, and quite hard at times, but at the same time, showed a love for us and protected us also. Nana was a small-built lady, but she had a determination and strength much bigger than her physical size. As she aged, she had wrinkly skin, damaged by years of exposure to sun, wind and sand, and I always remember her having bottles of moisturiser galore. The desert weather whips the skin of all its moisture. She had curly grey hair in her later years, wore glasses, and her clothing at Old Endota was always sensible. Socks enclosed in shoes, trousers or shorts, and blouses or tops. In town, in Alice Springs, she wore more feminine clothes most of the time. As a child and teenager, I didn't think too much about going to Old Endota. It was just where my Nana lived. It wasn't until my 20s that I really started to become interested in Nana's life and the history of it all. I am now a part owner of Old Endota, along with my sister and three cousins, and are very busy improving and restoring it, carrying on where she left off.
0: Molly Clark from the Northern Territory, governess, manager of cattle stations, tourism industry pioneer and founder of the National Pioneer Women's Hall of Fame. Ordinary women with extraordinary lives. They are the first in their field. 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

0: I've got fluid coming out and it's not blood, it's clear. And she says, well, your waters are broken, go to hospital.
1: More family orientated. We've been able to share our pregnancy with, you know, people down the street at the supermarket. And
2: you feel like a reserve orange peeler on the football team, that you're there on the side and you just can't assist by doing anything, really.
3: I felt like at home, actually, in here in Alice Springs here.
1: In the end, our decision to have her in hospital was more based on convenience.
4: This is the Alice Birth Project, a collection of birth stories from the centre of Australia.
5: Stories from the centre.

You know my family back in India. My name is Amandeep Ram. I got a 8-month-old baby, Simran. We've been married 7 years, but because I came here in Australia for studies and here I met Wayne and got married here, so my family was not happy about that. Wayne being a white guy and I'm from Indian background, that was a big drama, so I was not allowed to go back or anything. But what's happened with Simran, when she arrived after 6 months, my mom is getting more on, when I talk to her on mobile phone, she's more into Simran, like she wanna see her and she wanna talk to her. And actually yesterday, when I rang her, she said to me, you and Simran come here and bring Wayne too. So like Simran, I think, is the one who is the bridge between me and, you know, my family back in India. So she's bringing a bridge. I think I felt she's really lucky for me, you know, not just because of I'm connecting with my family, but I think I feel more happy. I feel more satisfied. She's just beautiful, and I feel like she brought me so much happiness. Yeah. I live here in Alice Springs from 5 years, and I think it's a great place to live. People are really supportive here, and then if you need any help, and even if you ask for help, you know, you will get lots of help in here. And I think it's a vibe in here, in the atmosphere, which attracts you. Something about the atmosphere when you just feel comfortable, relaxed, and really feel like home in Alice. Yeah, so I was very excited. I really wanted to have a baby. So all through pregnancy, I was excited, but I never really thought about the pain and the stuff. I was just all excitement. I was in such excitement that then when my due date arrived, I got told by the doctors that I have to get induction, like induced for labor, because I had a gestational diabetes. So they advised me it's best for the baby and for me if I go for the induction of the labor. So then, yeah, me and Wayne, we packed up everything. We changed, cleaned our car and put the car seat, everything. We were all ready and we went to the hospital. And then, yeah, and when we went there, I was actually, then suddenly it kicked me that, oh my God, I'm gonna be in labor, I'm gonna have a baby. I was a bit nervous that what's gonna happen. And but then my midwife Rosie, she was really good all through my pregnancy. I have like she's a real good, like great person, great midwife I have met, and I thank God for that I got her, you know. And she helped me all through my pregnancy, and she induced me, took me into the labor room, induced me, and then everything went well. And we went on Sunday night, 7 o'clock, they induced me, and then we waited and we went into the room and waited, we slept, and then suddenly I felt pain nighttime. But the next day they induced me again, and by 2 o'clock she was coming to induce me the third time. But when she took me into the labor room, my labor started suddenly. It was quite sudden and intense labor, and I never thought about that type of pain ever gonna happen to me. But it was hard birth. It was not easy birth. So we were still waiting and waiting till 1 o'clock nighttime. Then they came in and asked, the doctor told me that it's better if they go for emergency C-section. But
all through my pregnancy, that was the biggest scare for me, or fear, that I didn't want to go to the C-section. But that's what happened. So that gave me a big shock, and I spewed, and I had like really bad fever, and suddenly like it shook me that, oh, I'm gonna go for C-section, you know.

0: that face is in my mind. I think that's what's gonna stay with me forever, yeah.
1: You've been listening to the Alice Birth Project, proudly supported by the Alice Springs Town Council, Community Broadcasting Foundation, ACCC Radio, and Birth and Beyond, produced by Nicole Lee. 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

0: Many voices, one place.
1: My name's Robin Manley. I was born in Melbourne and I came here in 1995, early 1995, to Alice Springs because I met in Canberra, where I was living at the time, an Aboriginal man who became my partner, and he came back to Central Australia and asked me to join him here, so that's why I came to Alice Springs. Most unexpectedly, I had never dreamed in my life that I would be living in Alice Springs, but here I am 18 years later, and I'm very happy to be here. Lots of things that I really love about this place, including the surrounding country, just incredible landscape, and even after 18 years I still pinch myself sometimes to realise that I am privileged enough to live in this place and to make the connections that I make, particularly with Indigenous people and with many, many non-Indigenous people who've become my friends and associates as well. Lots of things that I find difficult about this place as well, including sometimes the very, very hot temperatures and the drying out that that produces. But I love the not only the connections between people, but the helpfulness of people, the openness of many, many people sharing experiences, particularly through the arts and the vibrant arts scene that's here, both Indigenous and non-Indigenous. I find it really difficult to see the differences between a cliché term, the haves and the have-nots. For me, is very, very difficult to see. And I see sometimes some unkindness that really disturbs me as well. Unkind thinking or unkind actions. And I guess I would really like to see a situation where there's more respect paid and more valuing of Aboriginal culture and the richness that it holds. I think there could be so much valuable exchange between our cultures, and there is that exchange happening, but I would like to see more of that happening and a more equal valuing of the different things that our different cultures can bring to this world. And I guess that's one of the reasons I stay here. There are still things that I would like to do in this place that I haven't fully committed myself to at this stage, and I'm at a threshold where I would like to move more into the things that that feed my passions and that enable me to be of more use to the community in which I live. So that keeps me here. And I think I also, these days, I wouldn't want to be living in a place where I could forget the sort of things that happen here, but where I can forget the injustices of this world that are right on our doorstep. So that's what keeps me here as well.
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1: Yo!
2: Hello. Hello. Welcome. This is Rodrigo. I'm Gabriela. We come from Mexico City. Once we had a heavy metal band in Mexico City, so the music we do at the moment is influenced by heavy metal. And it's just acoustic versions of heavy metal, crazy music. So I hope you like it and see you later.

0: Many voices, one place.
1: My name's Neil. 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I lived most of my life in Cleethorpes on the east coast of England. I came here a few years ago, 2007.

0: heaven for the first time. Really, my favourite thing here is the blue skies and the weather, you know. Kind of used to get fairly depressed living back home in England, you know, grey skies and rainy half the time. Yeah, when it gets to more than a week of cloud here in Alice, I start to get a bit depressed again, and I realise, yeah, it's the, you know, the heaps of sunshine, blue skies, it makes all the difference to your well-being, you know, I think. I like pretty much everything about living in this place. You know, I've grown to collect a whole heap of friends and family. You know, there's a real connection with people in this place. It's like a big shared experience. You know, you can meet a lot of people and bring them into your life, and you become part of that. So, you know, I've not experienced another place where I've felt so at home, you know, so settled, with so many good people around, really. It's also a great place to you know, be yourself, I suppose, as well. You know, there's very little pretension, and kind of whatever you want to do, Alice Springs opens up for you, you know, allows you that space to pursue those things. So it's pretty special. It's pretty special. And there's nowhere else that, you know, that makes me feel like I need to go there and live life there. You know, while I've got these great things happening around me and such a good community, why leave, you know? What? There's no point in searching for something that you kind of already have already, you know.
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1: 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Hi, Stephen. Yeah.

0: I want to carry on. Buzz them off back to where they come from.
1: Get nicked.
0: Please ring.
1: Get nicked.
0: Please ring.
2: I detest these people with earrings in their bloody noses and bare feet and green hair and blue hair. The slime bags of the state. Slime bags of the state.
0: You never get
2: most journos are lefties anyway.
0: Yeah, exactly, yeah.
2: That's why I'm happy to be a righty.
3: The Bob Francis Show.
2: These people, I can't stand. Bloody left-wing radical pricks of the world who... I must remind you guys, greatest load of crap you've ever seen in your life. Oh, 5 minutes to 12.
0: Can you tell me why you're voting for me?
2: Because I'm sick to death of the Liberal Party, the Labour Party.
0: Tell me why you're voting for us. There's got to be a reason, mate. Bob, tell me...
2: What?
0: What One Nation...

0: relating to the Aborigines and their ownership of Australia.
1: Why don't we give them a bloody overdose?
0: I think that all so-called white Australians who have toiled and sweated for many long years for a plot of land and helped to build up Australia are the rightful owners. It does not matter whether the Aborigines came first.
1: Well, the bottom line is people can own what they like. All they got to do is go and buy it.
2: I'm happy to be a righty, dickhead. I'm happy to be a righty, dickhead, dickhead. I'm happy to be a righty, dickhead. I'm happy to be a righty, dickhead, wankers.

from goat. We will eat porridge, pour them down throat. Mmm, mission food, sent from heaven, must be good. Mmm, mission food, sent from heaven, must be good. Never mind the weevils, never mind the taste. Missionary sheepmen say, don't you waste. We will eat porridge, make them pretty strong. Put them along a damper, you can't go wrong. Mission food, sent from heaven, must be good. Mission food, sent from heaven, must be good. Bless him, little weevil, and bless him, little me. We've been long a trick him, just you see. Catch him, little weevil, put him in the tea. Only father drink him up, missionary. Mission food, sent from heaven, must be good. Mission food, sent from heaven, must be good. Protector, he been come and give us daily ration. Cook and plenty food for him, them weevils we been mashing. Weevils in the sago, weevils in the rice. Protector, he been lung a say, taste nice.

territory? What does it mean to be a territorian? What images does it conjure up for you? How do we see ourselves? And how do the others see us? How would we like to be in the future?

0: My name is Franca Barraclough. I'm an artist. I've lived in Alice Springs for a very long time. I think for me, the territory has a distinctness about it. For me, it is the fact that it is still wild. It has got this feeling that I can't find anywhere else. It comes from this country literally being alive, and I think it's to do with the cultural activity that happens on this land. So there is that cultural connection, which is still, all the cultural activity is still alive and working and happening, and I actually feel like it kind of just makes this land feel different to other land that's not so culturally active. You know, the thing about the territory, it's just got this rich cultural knowledge and these amazing people that have just got so much to teach us on so many different levels. And I think the sooner we can turn it round so that we realise that, you know, we're here to learn from Indigenous countrymen, the territory, and stop forcing our modes of education, but have it more as an exchange. You know, most Indigenous people know like 7 or 8 different languages, including English. I guess I'm a bit in awe of the Indigenous cultures, the way that they have lived on the land for so long without destroying it. I don't think we've really tapped into or understand the knowledge of how that works, and we certainly haven't taken it on, and because at the moment we're really full steam ahead of destroying this country. I don't know if anyone's noticed, but over the last 15 years, I have seen the most radical change in the environment. From when I arrived to now, it is completely smothered in buffalo. The species have halved. It's like, oh my God, we've got to capture this because it's disappearing. It's all disappearing. And that to me is the territory. It's all about the culture, the land, the wilderness. That's predominantly what I think this place is about. And it's not just the wilderness of nature, it's actually the wild nature of people. So there's that extra level of freedom that people have in these beautiful, vast, open landscapes that you just don't have when you're in a kind of claustrophobic, jam-packed city. It's almost like the top of your head opens up and all your ideas and all your thoughts and all what you really believe come out because there's space too. That space affects you in ways that you can't imagine. That's what the territory is to me. It's freedom.
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0: 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I want to say a big shout out to my family at Charles Creek Camp House number 10, 14, 15, 18. 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

0: clear, and she says, well, your waters are broken, go to hospital.
1: More family orientated. We've been able to share our pregnancy with, you know, people down the street at the supermarket. And
2: you feel like a reserve orange peeler on the football team, that you're there on the side and you just can't assist by doing anything, really.
3: I felt like at home, actually, in here in Alice Springs here.
1: In the end, our decision to have her in hospital was more based on convenience.
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6: Hi, my name's Sarah. I've been in Alice Springs for about 8 years. I've got two kids, 5-year-old and 3-year-old, and number 3 is currently cooking. A water birth really appealed because I just felt good in the water. I felt chilled. I was having a lot of baths as well as going to the pool a lot. That just felt like the natural element that I wanted to be in. When I was able to get in the water, I just noticed straight away I was just more relaxed, and it just kept going like that. It just felt good. Once I got in the birth pool, it's 37 degrees, it's body temperature, so it just felt delightful. It was quite early in the morning, so it was nice and warm to be in there, and you can lean back, you can kind of be on an angle, which when you're pregnant is really nice, to not be bent over or kind of having to hold yourself up. I was relaxed, I was lying back in the water, or I was lying forwards in the water. I was submerged up to about my armpits, and then I was hanging on to the big soft sides of the pool. It felt really not easy, like it's still a really painful labour. You still feel the contractions, but it takes the edge off. And that became really clear when I was about 7 centimetres dilated and I sort of stopped progressing, and I was getting very tired. I was so relaxed in this water, in this glorious water. I was lying on this, like putting my head on the side on the soft bit of the pool, and I had quite a gap between every contraction. They just, you know, usually they speed up a bit. They just weren't speeding up. So they were getting stronger, but I was still having a few minutes in between each one. So I actually started falling asleep. I was that relaxed. And the midwife made me hop out and go for a bit of a walk around the block that we were on, just around the property. And once I got out of the water, it was unbearably painful. Every contraction was really hard. I just felt so tired. I felt so weak. I just felt like I actually couldn't do this anymore. And I said to my partner, I can't do this anymore and I'm never doing this again. famous last words. And then when I was allowed to hop back in the water, it was such a relief. It was just like, I can't even explain that sense of relief. It just felt like, thank goodness I'm allowed to get back in this water, because now I can cope, I can get through those contractions. It just takes the edge off, and it just felt like a safe, kind of comfortable, it just felt right, felt like the place I wanted to be.
7: And what was your partner doing during this time?
6: He was joking with the midwives. They were having cups of tea, eating the food that I'd put out that I couldn't eat because I would vomit it up, laughing at me when I was falling asleep, or laughing at the strange things I was saying, trying to get this labour going along. No, it was nice. It was a really nice atmosphere. The midwives were terrific. They'd done a lot of births. One in particular was very experienced. She'd seen everything and done a lot of water births and home births. They were just lovely. It was such a nice, trustworthy kind of bubble in our living room. Just, you know, you could forget that the rest of the world was getting on with their Sunday morning because we were doing this bizarre/amazing thing in our house. So, yeah, I think he had a good time. So in Alice Springs, we have MGP, the midwifery group practice. So if you want a home birth / water birth, you need to go through those guys. And then you go through your pregnancy, and if you're still low risk towards the end when you start to get into this preparatory stage, then you go to a service called Birth and Beyond, and you can hire a birth pool from them. So you have to get the okay from the midwife. You can't just go and do it. But once everyone says that you're fine, then you can do it. So you can hire the pool. We had to hide it in our bedroom because our then 2-year-old daughter would have just thought it was the best thing ever, big blow-up pool inside the house. And so I actually laboured at night. So partway through the night, I woke my partner up when it started getting a bit stronger, and he blew up the pool. So part of it is inflatable, so you have to spend a bit of time blowing it up. Depending on your floor surface, we had lino, so it wasn't too much of a problem, but we did put some tarps and towels around just to make it a bit nicer and not slippery. And then you've got to somehow fill it up, and it has to be 37 degrees. So that's a bit tricky. We had a hose coming through. I think he did one hose coming through from the outside tap just through the front door and into the living room and into the pool. And then another hose from maybe the hot water system, I think. I'll have to ask him. But I know people sometimes use kettles, but that's a pretty long, slow way to do it. But that's one thing you do have to be careful with. It has to be the right temperature. And then while you're in it, you're just in it. It's just there. It's just what you're doing. There's not really anything else to do apart from the midwives are monitoring you and baby and the temperature. So if it gets too cold or too warm, you need to fix the temp. And then the question I always get asked is, but wasn't it really messy? I don't want a home birth because I don't want to clean up all the mess. I want the hospital staff to do that. But being in the water is actually a really clean way to birth. You hop out and you're clean, you know. It's like you've had a bath. So I hopped out straight onto the couch with baby, and we'd put our shower curtain on the couch and then some blankets over the top. So it was really comfy, but we knew anything coming through wasn't going to go through the couch. And in that 2 hours, the midwives hang around for just to check that you're still okay and nothing's going to go downhill after the birth. Then in that time, I didn't even notice. They put a load of washing on, they washed the towels, everything was done. Stefan drained the pool into the garden. And yeah, honestly, it was right next to me happening and I didn't even notice. So for me, I didn't have to do anything apart from get to know this new baby. And in a way for us, because we already had another child, and she actually went to a friend's house for the actual labour, but it was easier, I think, than having to organise the hospital trip, really. I mean, I had a bag packed in case, because you just never know how it's really going to go and things can take a turn at any moment, but that didn't happen, so we didn't have to use that. And then we were just at home and we were in our living room and sleeping in our bed, and we had all our food in our kitchen, and yeah, it was great. I was a little bit unsure about how the baby actually comes out and gets to the surface and safety with that sort of thing, but the midwives put me at ease many times because I think I brought it up a bit. I was really happy to labour in the pool, and then I was just leaving it up to the moment to see whether I actually birthed in the pool. But it was going really well, and I wanted to stay in. I didn't want to have to climb out at that point. That would be hard. And the midwife really talked me through it. So his head came out, and then we had this bizarre period of time that was probably a minute but felt like an hour, where I was in the water and his head was out but his body wasn't, and we were all just kind of hanging around waiting for the next bit. And she did say, don't touch his head at that point because that might be enough to stimulate him to open his mouth and breathe. And obviously he's in the water, you don't want him to. But it's not. I don't think it's a big danger. I mean, their lungs, their chest is still quite compressed in the canal, so they can't really breathe in. But she didn't want any worry with that. So I just kept my hands away, and you could see his head and you could see him turn. It was all quite clear and clean through the water. And then the next contraction, his whole body came out and the midwife caught him and we both lifted him up. And then he was on my chest and I got down so he was still in the water as well, so that he was warm. And then when we were ready, we got out. So yeah, it was very simple, really. I hope that with this third baby we'll have a water birth, because it was just lovely. That's the plan. We'll see. Obviously, we've got to see how everything goes, but if the midwife's happy with us doing it, then yeah, I think we'll do it again.
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My name is Chris Reed. 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
0: Yes.
2: Hello, my name is Brody. I want to shout out to my family out there. Whoever's listening to ACCC, see ya.
3: What do I introduce myself as? Martin or Uncle Martin? 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Maybe because I'm a spunk, I don't know, but...

0: Alright. 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
0: I'm from Barrable, Borkati. 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

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I remember when I was growing up, I was banned from, I had to be out of town. There was a curfew. There was a curfew. And that was just in the assimilation, just turning over time. 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

0: such as fish, and food. 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
1: Call me Uncle Martin.
0: Okie dokie.
1: Call me Uncle Martin. I hail from Barrabool. I'm a Bulkati man.
0: Alright, yeah. 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
1: Bulkati.
0: Alright, yeah. Okie dokie.
1: Call me Uncle Martin.
0: Girl, I'm old.
1: Well, you know, Guinea guys have a way of greeting. 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
0: Nyarangi, you know, I say that. When I answer the phone, I pick it up. I say, Guinea guy, Minyaninda Nyarangi. They say, oh, what juice? 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Okie dokie. Yari yarang, that mean. Yeah, goodbye, see ya. Yari yarang. Morgan from Uncle.

Hi, my name is Kaden. I'm from La Stefan. I'm from Ramba. And I just want to give a shout out to my family out there and friends. Stay safe and be strong. And you're listening to ACCC.

0: Yeah, this is Monkey Mark. This is a big shout out to the Desert Sevens, to the Hill Boys, and to the E-Town Boys. Where are you guys?
1: Oh, let's give-

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1: 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Because this is ACCC 102.1 FM. Rakunakitsa! Blitz!

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You're listening to ACCC. I'd like to give a shout out to the Stars Foundation and my favourite sibling, Brandon.

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1: 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Because Australian music is bloody great. Tell you that much for free. My first pick is a little band called Dust, all the way from Newcastle, with the first single off the album from last year, Sky is Falling, Drawbacks. It just packs a massive punch, and every time I hear it, it just gets me so G'd up. So I thought it'd be the perfect start to this list.

That was Dust with their song Drawbacks here on Australian Music is Bloody Great. And I'm Bryn from Mac the Knife, hosting this week's show. And next up, we have a track from a band called Behind You called Cell. Behind You are one of my favourite bands in the world to see live. I'm a bit biased because their lead singer Harry is also one of my favourite people in the world. They just have this like animalistic, dark energy. It's so fun to get in a mosh pit too. So here it is.

That was Inner West Band Behind You with their track Cell here on Australian Music is Bloody Great, hosted by myself, Bryn Chapman Parrish. I'm the lead singer of a band called Mac the Knife, also from the Inner West of Sydney. Next up here on Australian Music is Bloody Great, we've got a track from Bennett's Grove called Sternum. We had the pleasure of playing with Bennett's Grove last week, and they are so tight and so unique, and I've not been able to stop listening to this track since then.

0: That was Bennett's Grove with Sternum. Next up, we've got Emma Yu with her new track, Film Set. We're playing with Emma Yu on Friday the 14th at The Tote in Melbourne. And when we all heard this track for the first time, we were like, yeah, we would love to play with this person. It's a very dreamy, lovely soundscape. So here it is.
1: This next song contains some strong language.

That was Emma Yu with Film Set, and I am Bryn Chapman Parrish from Mac the Knife, hosting Australian Music is Bloody Great. Next up, we've got a band who goes by two names, either DVD or Digital Versatile Disc. Pick your poison. And their track is called Progress. We played with these guys up in the Northern Rivers a few weeks ago, and I was blown away by just like their fun stage energy. It reminds me of Viagra Boys, Squid, Dry Cleaning, and yeah, this track is a really fun, jagged.

That was DVD or digital versatile disc with their track Progress. Here on Australian Music is bloody great. Oh, that's a burp. Which brings us to the end of my list for this week's Australian Music is Bloody Great. I'm Bryn from Mac the Knife, and to finish it off, I'm going to play you our newest track, Take Me to the Meeting, which we're very, very proud of, and we've been so grateful for all the support across community radio throughout Australia. This song is about not trusting your heart when it's telling you that maybe something isn't the right decision, but you pursue it anyway. I've been Bryn from Mac the Knife, hosting this week's Australian Music is Bloody Great, and thank you so much to MRAP for having me. If you are a listener, a lover of music, if you're a radio host yourself, MRAP is the place to find new, undiscovered, fresh Australian music. 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

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So if you're an Australian musician, head to amrap.org.au.

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